angles is degrees, which are based on a fraction of a circle. So here we have 1 degree, and it's 1/360th of a circle. Another unit is called a radian, which is based on the relationship of the radius and arc length of a central angle in a circle. So here we have 1 radian in the purple area. It's 60 degrees, and it's equivalent to 1/6 of a circle, approximately 1/6 of a circle. And as we learned in video 12.3c, the one right before this one, arc length is the distance along an arc measured in linear units, you know, centimeters, feet, inches. In a circle with radius r, the length of an arc with a central angle measure m is the length of the arc L is equal to 2 times pi times the radius times the quotient of that measure, degrees, and 360 degrees. 1 radian is defined as the measure of a central angle whose arc length is the same as the radius of the circle. So for this central angle of 60 degrees, its radius is equal to the length of its arc. That's 1 radian. So take a look at this. We have 4 concentric circles, 1, 2, 3, 4, with the measure of each arc as 60 degrees, because that's the central angle. Each circle's radius is equal to the arc length of its 60 degree arc. So this is what that means. I've got some pipe cleaners that I've cut, and this pipe cleaner is cut the length of this circle's radius, and this pipe cleaner is exactly the same length. And if we bend this a little bit to be an arc, you can see it fits perfectly right here. See? It's the same length. And we take this one, it's the same length as this radius, see? And this green one, if it's straight, is the same length as the radius. Let's see if I can lay these here, see? If I can line them up, they're the same length. And if we curve it, it's the length of the arc, see? See that? And if we took 6 of these arcs and laid them around this circle, it would be the circumference of the circle. See that? So we have this table and we have this diagram, and looking at the diagram first, we can see the central angle is 60 degrees. For radius 1, our arc length will be 2 times pi times 1 times the quotient of 60 degrees and 360 degrees. We're going to get pi divided by 3. We get 120 pi divided by 360, which comes out to pi divided by 3. For radius 2, we can multiply it by 2, and our arc length will be 2 pi divided by 3. For radius 3, we multiply it by 3, and we're going to get just pi. This 3 over 3 cancels out as a 1, doesn't it? For radius 4, we multiply it by 4, and we get 4 pi divided by 3. Now, if you're really confused, just stick with me. Hopefully, we'll clear all this up. The relationship between the radius and the arc length is linear, with a slope of 2 pi times the quotient of 60 degrees and 360 degrees. It would be pi divided by 3, or about 1.05. And the slope represents the ratio of the arc length to the radius. And this ratio is the radian measure of the angle. So 60 degrees is the same as pi divided by 3 radians. So that would be 1 radian. And see this symbol? That's a theta. We've got our radius is the same as our arc length. See that? They're both r. So this

Symbol is the Greek symbol for theta. And we'll use this symbol to represent the name of the angle. So this is 1 radian. This is a 60 degree angle. And we read that symbol as theta. And if there's a little degree measure next to the theta symbol, it means the measure of angle theta in degrees. And if there's a capital R here, it means the measure of angle theta in radians. And the radian is more exact because the radius, circumference, or area is involved. And radians are the natural measure for dividing up circles. If a central angle theta in a circle of radius r intercepts an arc of length r, see they're the same, the measure of theta is defined as 1 radian. And since the circumference of a circle of radius r is 2 pi r, an angle representing one complete rotation measures 2 pi radian, or 360 degrees. 2 pi radians is equal to 360 degrees, and pi radians is equal to 180 degrees. 1 degree is equal to the quotient of pi radians and 180 degrees, and 1 radian is equal to the quotient of 180 degrees and pi radians. See how they swapped places? We can use this information to convert between radians and degrees. And each circle has about 6.28 radians. It's not exact. And 1 degree is approximately 1/60th of a radian, and 1 radian is approximately 60 degrees. So for converting angle measures and for your notes, if we want to go from degrees to radians, we multiply the number of degrees by pi radians over 180 degrees. If we want to convert radians to degrees, we multiply the number of radians by the quotient of 180 degrees over pi radians and pi radians. So let's try using these to see if we can do some conversions. We can convert each measure from degrees to radians. Here we have 30 degrees. We multiply the 30 degrees by the quotient of pi radians and 180 degrees. We can reduce with the 30, that becomes a 1, that becomes a 6, and we're left with pi over 6 radians. For 75 degrees, we multiply it by the quotient of pi radians and 180 degrees. We can reduce with 15, we get 5, and we get a 12 here. We're left with 5 pi over 12 radians. And we can convert each measure from radians to degrees. So here we have pi divided by 4 radians. We multiply it by the quotient of 180 degrees and pi radians. And we can reduce with 4. That becomes a 1. That becomes a 45. This cancels out this pi. This radians cancels out that radians. And we're left with 45 over 1, or 45 degrees. For 2 pi divided by 9 radians, we multiply it to our 180 degrees over pi radians. This pi cancels out this pi, this radians cancels out that radians. We can reduce with 9, so we have 1, and we have a 20 up here. We end up with 2 over 1 times 20, which is 40 degrees. So 2 pi divided by 9 radians is 40 degrees. Converting degrees to radians or radians to degrees will be taught again in trigonometry and probably in precalculus. We can write a proportion like this. This means the measure of angle theta in degrees divided by 180 is equal to the measure of angle theta in radians divided by pi. We could use this to do our conversions. So we can use this proportion to change 30 degrees to radians. We put our 30 degrees up here over the 180. We set it equal to theta in radians over pi. We multiply both sides by pi, and these cancel out, don't they? And we get pi
over 6 is equal to theta radians. So 30 degrees is equivalent to pi over 6 radians. We can use the same basic proportion to convert radians to degrees. We can change pi over 4 radians to degrees. So here's our theta in degrees over 180 is equal to pi over 4 over pi. We simplify this complex fraction on the right by multiplying the numerator by the reciprocal of the denominator, and we get theta degrees over 180 is equal to 1/4. Now we multiply each side by 180 degrees, and we get theta degrees is equal to 180 divided by 4, which is 45 degrees. So pi over 4 radians is equal to 45 degrees. Now, if this trig precalculus way is a little too difficult for you to do, that's okay. You can use the other way that we showed. It's the same thing, but if this makes more sense in your head, and multiplying the degrees to this, or multiplying the radians to this, if that makes more sense to you, then go ahead and do it that way. We're just using a theta symbol in the other way. No big deal. Our next video is going to be lesson 12.4, and that's broken up into several parts. And the first part is about inscribed angle, intercepted arc, and subtends. That's 12.4a. So I know this can all be confusing, but, and it's only high school geometry, and we've ended up using some trigonometry, but we've also gone back a little bit and used some algebra in our geometry, haven't we? So I hope you understand radians now, and I hope you understand converting between degrees and radians, and I'll see you for our next lesson, and have a great day. Bye.

Hello students, welcome back to Business and Economics for Grade 10 lesson. My name is Nathaniel Petros, your Business and Economics teacher. We are covering Unit 3 Bookkeeping for Service Business. In this unit, we are still covering the first topic, which is starting an accounting system for a service business. But before we begin today's lesson, I hope you remember and answer the assignments I gave you in the previous lesson. Now I will give you the answers for that questions. Number one was, we were asked to calculate Hyla's financial worth. And the answer is, financial worth is given by owns minus owes. Therefore, Hyla's financial worth is given by 8,500 total owned property minus 30,000 total owes of Hyla. Therefore, his financial worth is going to be 5,500. Now, the second question, we are asking what bookkeeping is. Bookkeeping is the art of recording financial activity of a business. And the difference of bookkeeping with accounting is that bookkeeping is only one part of accounting. It's just like accounting is the father or mother. Bookkeeping is the child. By the end of this lesson, you are expected to 1. Explain accounting equation. 2. Describe balance sheet and its components. And third is, describe journal and journal entry. But first, let me ask you this question. Why do you think a business

The first topic, accounting equation. Accounting equation is a basic formula we use in accounting, which states, as shown in the diagram, assets is equals to liability plus capital. What are those? Let's see them one by one. The first one, asset. Asset includes anything of value owned by a business, like cash, supplies, equipment, building, land, vehicle, etc. The second one, liability. Liability is debt to be paid to others. It's like borrowed money from other people. And the third one is capital. Capital has the same meaning as financial worth, and it's given by the difference of assets and liability. Now, let's start discussing one of the most important accounting forms, which is balance sheet. Balance sheet is a business statement that lists what is owned, what is owed, and what a business is worth on a specific date. It shows the financial position of a business at a specific date. Balance sheet has two sections. One is heading and the second one is body. In the heading, three lines are designated for business name, form of the name, and date of the form. And the second section, which is body, is divided into two parts, the right and the left part. Now it's time to prepare balance sheet for Dahab Tax Services. We are going to list what Dahab Tax Services owns, owes, and its financial worth on September 1, 2019. And as you are seeing on the screen, this is the format for balance sheet. So the first we have in the upper column, this is the heading part. We have three lines. The first line is designated for writing the name of the business, which is Dahab Tax Services. The second line, we write name of the form, which is balance sheet. On the third line, we write the date of the form. So because this balance sheet is prepared on September 1, 2019, we write it as our date. And the body is divided into two sections, the left hand side and the right hand side. And we have certain steps we should follow while we are preparing the balance sheet. So we have written the heading on the center. So the second step would be to write all the assets on the left-hand side of the balance sheet. So all those items are assets, which are useful items owned by Dahab Tax Services. It includes cash, 145,000, supplies, 65,000, automobiles, 740,000, furniture and fixture, 15,000, and office equipment, 50,000. All asset items listed on the left-hand side. The next step is to write the liability items on the right-hand side of the body of balance sheet. So here we have account payable and tax payable. Account payable amounts 750. Account payable amounts 75,000 and taxes payable 25,000. And then we need to add the total liability just below the list of liabilities. Here we have 100,000 as our total liability. Next, we list the capital section just below the liability section, and we write the name of the owner and the word capital
From our previous lesson, we just know that the financial worth or capital of the tax services is 915,000. And in the final step, we need to check the accuracy of balance sheet. And this is done by totaling both sides. And the left-hand side, the total of assets must be equal with the total of right-hand side, the total of liability plus total of capital, which is 1,015,000. Total assets and the total of liability and capital are equal at 1,015,000 NAUFA. Hence, we can say the balance sheet is in balance.

So we have just prepared balance sheet for the tax services. Now let's look at the opening journal entry. First, journal. What is journal? Journal is a book in which the records of a business are first written. We can also call journal as book of original entry. And entry is individual business records in a journal. And the process of entering or recording business data into a journal is called journalizing. We do have different kinds of journals, but the main one is general journal. General journal is a journal with two amount columns, debit and credit. Debit indicates left, while credit indicates right. The two terms, debit and credit, must not confuse you. They are only directional terms. Debit means left side, while credit means right side. And in this table, we have illustrated the format of general journal for you. General journal has the columns for date, and the second column is for accounting title, and we have column for post reference, and the two amount column of debit and credit, in which the amount column, the money figures are recorded. The balance sheet we prepare for Dahab Taxi Services will be generalized to the general journal. And this entry is called opening journal entry. All the asset items of the balance sheet will be transferred to the debit column. And all the liability and capital items of the balance sheet will be transferred to the credit column. In journalizing the opening entry or the beginning balance sheet into the general journal, we will follow five steps. The first one is to record date of the entries. We prepared balance sheet as of 2019, September 1. So we write this date under the date column of the general journal. Second step is going to be recording the debit part of the entry. All asset items of the balance sheet will be recorded under the account title and their respective amount figures in the debit amount column of the general journal. For instance, cash is an asset, so its name will be written under the account title column, and its respective amount, which is 145,000, will be written under the debit amount column. The rest will follow suit. And the third step is going

the recurring credit part of the entry. In this step, we are going to record all the liability and capital part of the entry. So we write the name of each liability and capital accounts under the account title. But mind you, those names will be written at an indented space from the left line. And their respective amount figures will be recorded under the credit amount column. For instance, account payable is a liability. So we write account payable under the account title column at an indented space. And its respective amount, which is 75,000, will be written under the credit amount column. And the fourth step is going to be writing source of the entry. So the information for this entry is brought from the beginning balance sheet of September 1, 2019. So we write the date and the name balance sheet. The sources we use for this entry as the sources document for this entry. And the fifth step would be checking the accuracy of the journal. If journalizing of the opening journal entry is done correctly, the total of the debit amount and the total of the credit column will be the same. Here, debit total is 1,015,000. The same for credits amount column, the total is 1,015,000 NAFA. Therefore, all the journalizing we have done for the beginning balance sheet is correct. Students, this was for today. I hope you have understood everything. But before we end, let's recap what we have learned up to this point. First, balance sheet. Balance sheet shows the financial position of a business, what is owned, what is owed, and financial worth of that business at a specific date. And journal is a book where business records are first written. While general journal, one type of journal, is a journal with two amount columns, debit and credit columns. Here are some questions for you to answer right away. Number one, a form that shows the owns, the owes, and financial worth of a business is A, balance sheet, B, journal, C, ledger, and D, fair balance. What is the answer? Let me repeat the question. A form that shows the owns, the owes, and financial worth of a business is balance sheet, journal, ledger, and trail balance. What do you think the answer is? The answer is A, balance sheet. The second question, anything useful that is owned by a business is A, capital, B, liability, C, debt, and D, asset. Let me repeat the question. Anything useful that is owned by a business is A, capital, B, liability, C, debt, and D, asset. What is the answer? I hope you got the answer. The answer is going to be obviously D, asset. The third question. The left amount column of the general journal is A, date, B, debit, C, credit,

And D, account. I'll repeat the question. The left amount column of the general journal is A, date, B, debit, C, credit, and D, account. And what is the answer? The answer is B, debit. Dear students, we have come to the end of this lesson, but before we end, I'm going to give you reading assignment on your textbook. Read posting the open interest to ledger and chart of accounts. I hope you enjoyed this lesson. See you next time. Goodbye.

0: Did you really have to make the girl walk all the way across the studio? Look, she even lost her shoe. It's good to see her make it to the final position in one piece. TV people are ready to do whatever it takes to get a good shot. And this fella looks like he's really looking for a fight and clearly doesn't want to be filmed. Take one, take two, maybe you need to respect the little guy's privacy after all. I wonder why there's so many clips of green screen fails during weather reports on the internet. Don't they ever like check their equipment before they go on air? But it always seems like they're having so much fun whenever it happens, so maybe it's just their way to cheer up. The horsey decided to take advantage of her moment of fame. The reporter tried to make it look a little bit less awkward by hugging the animal, but it didn't go well.
1: Inside scoop on what they do to prepare for this.
0: And this reporter deserves a monument. He had to endure the attacks of a whole ostrich gang, because that's what this job's like sometimes, and he did it with dignity. A weaker person would have just run away like a coward. You want me to put this on? Why? Because it's too cold in here? But the forecast says the weather is nice and warm, so I guess someone just thought that the girl's dress is too hot. We've seen a lot of birds caught on camera during a live broadcast, but this clip is special because it features a scarlet ibis, a rare and almost extinct bird species from the tropics of South America. But try not to think too hard about what the bird is doing in the clip.

A warm welcome and a thank you from the broadcasting crew and myself for joining us on RTV English News broadcast, dear viewers. It's now exactly 10:30 p.m. Asmara time and we are ready for domestic and international reporter for September 14th, 2026. I'm Heaven Johannes, your news anchor for this session, and I begin with the top stories for tonight. Schools in Asmara encourage outstanding students. Seminar on eradicating harmful practices conducted in Abbott subzone. Chinese president urges China and India to advance BRICS cooperation. And the presidents of Guinea and Ivory Coast agree to strengthen cooperation. Welcome again. In today's domestic news, Aldia Junior and Secondary School, as well as Awet Elementary and Junior School, have recognized outstanding students who scored high marks in the National School Leaving Examination and 8th Grade National Examination for the 2025-2026 academic year. At the recognition ceremony held on 13 September at Aldia School in Akhriya Subzone, Mr. Sahle Abraham, director of the school, said that 11 students scored above 90 points in the 8th grade national examination, while 17 students attained GPAs ranging from 3.0 to 4.0 in the national school leaving examination. Likewise, Awet Elementary and Junior School recognized outstanding students who scored above 90 points in the 8th grade national examination. Mr. Belay Berhe, director of the school, said that students who have scored 90 points and above received medals and certificates of recognition. He added that 20 outstanding students received medals, tablets, and certificates of recognition, while a female student who scored 99.6 points received a special award. The Parents' Committee noting that parental participation is essential to achieving the desired results in the teaching and learning process called on parents to invest more in their children's education. Ms. Lia Berkhat Ab, administrator of Akhriya Subzone, and Mr. Johannes Salamun, head of high school's follow-up, called on the award-winning students to build on their achievements and work hard to excel in their future studies. Awet Elementary and Junior School also recognized 10 exemplary teachers. Moving on, a seminar on eradicating harmful practices was organized for members of the committee overseeing efforts to eliminate harmful practices and protect the rights of children and women in Abbott Subzone. Mr. Mahmoud Mohammed Saeed, head of the Ministry of Labour and Social Welfare branch in the Subzone, commended the committee's activities in administrative areas and schools, as well as its work with the National Union of Eritrean Women, religious leaders and other institutions. He said that the seminar will contribute significantly to achieving better outcomes. At the seminar, participants received an extensive briefing on harmful practices that adversely affect health and are prohibited by law. Highlighting the importance of the seminar in reviewing efforts to protect children's rights and eliminate underage

involvement by the Ministers of Health and Education and the police and the National Union of Eritrean Women in efforts to prevent underage marriages. In another report, a four-month vocational training program has been provided to 480 students in Barentu Sabzon. The training covered basic computer applications, first aid, makeup and beauty salon services, painting, as well as drama. Speaking at the closing ceremony on 10 September, Mr. Fortunato Mohamed Saleh, head of the National Union of Eritrean Youth and Students in Barentu Sabzon, noted that acquiring skills at a young age can have a significant influence on later life. He commended the students for the interest they demonstrated throughout the training program, noting that awareness and organization are key to success. Mr. Bakhit Adam, head of projects at the National Union of Eritrean Youth and Students in the Gashbarka region, called for similar vocational training programs to be organized for the youth in the administrative areas of the subzone. Mr. Tasfa Alam Bahta, administrator of Barentu Sabzon, on his part, commended the National Union of Eritrean Youth and Students for its efforts to enhance young people's vocational skills and called on local administrations and partners to support the initiative. Do stay tuned, dear viewers, for we shall be back with the international news after a short break. Welcome back. Now the global arena. China's President Xi Jinping said on Saturday that his country and India should work together to advance cooperation within the greater BRICS framework. President Xi made the remarks alongside Indian Prime Minister Narendra Modi on the sidelines of the BRICS summit conducted from 12 to 13 September in New Delhi, India. The two heads of state reported that their countries would enhance their economic cooperation, as well as technology in general and artificial intelligence in particular. Furthermore, the two countries have agreed to advance their cooperation in investment and settle their border disputes in peace. Chinese President Xi Jinping's visit to India is his first in 7 years. Our focus now shifts to Africa. Guinea's President Mamadi Bombouya met and discussed it with his Ivorian counterpart Alassane Ouattara on issues of mutual interest. During a meeting on Sunday, the two leaders agreed to strengthen cooperation in a number of areas, including security, trade and politics. Guinea's president stressed the need for closer intelligence cooperation to address a regional security challenge, stating that Guinea is ready to work in areas of exchange, intelligence and the fight against cross-border crime and terrorism. Furthermore, the two African nations emphasized the strategic issue of illegal gold mining and expressed their readiness in the fight against it. With this, we conclude our domestic and international report for this session. Dear viewers, now the top stories once more. Schools in Asmara encourage outstanding students. Seminar in eradicating harmful practices conducted in Abid Sabzon. President Xi Jinping urged China and India to advance BRICS cooperation. And presidents of Guinea and Ivory Coast agree to strengthen cooperation. This was The World on Monday with RTV English News Broadcast. Dear viewers, from all of us here, thank you for watching. Join us again on our tomorrow's broadcast. Until then, a good night from Asmara.

0: There is no excuse for rudeness. I don't understand why people must be rude. Being polite is a much better way to get things done. If you are rude, the other person will not want to deal with you. It's not very productive. It probably makes the rude person feel better. Who knows?
1: Hi everyone! Welcome to Academia, educational TV program. I am your host, Dilek Matthews, and I invite you to watch till the end.

0: So, in the previous episode, we talked about greetings, their importance and their usage. And for today, we have a topic that is just as important, and that is politeness. But first, before we start our program, let me read you a riddle. I am small, but powerful. You cannot see me, but you can hear me. I open doors, build friendships, and make strangers smile. Without me, conversations feel cold. What am I? Tune in for the answer at the end of the program.
1: Politeness can seem something small, but it's something very powerful. A simple word can open doors. A gentle tone can build friendships. A smile can change a conversation.
2: What does it mean to be polite in English? How do we use words like please, thank you, excuse me, and sorry correctly? How should we speak politely in the classroom? And how do tone and body language affect politeness?
0: Stay with us as we explore all of this.
1: Let's start with the magic words that works everywhere.
2: First, please softens requests. Instead of

0: Give me water. Say, water, please. It shows respect.
1: Thank you shows gratitude. After help, say, thank you so much. Not just thanks. Add warmth.
0: Excuse me gets attention nicely. Excuse me, is this the right bus? This is perfect for crowded streets.
1: And sorry owns mistakes. Sorry fixes awkward moments fast.
0: Practice. Thank you. Feels good, right?

0: These words are gold, but in classroom, we need more special politeness. Let's head there.
1: Give me your pen.
2: Now, the sentence is grammatically correct, but is it polite? Now, let's look at another one.
1: Can I borrow your pen, please?
2: Sure. See the difference? Is one small word, please. However, just because you added please to your sentence doesn't mean your sentence is polite. Instead, you can say,
1: would you mind lending me a pen, please? I forgot mine at home.
2: We should always use polite sentences because it's really important to consider the needs and feelings of the people working around you. Therefore, if you want your family, friends, or schoolmates' permission to do something, say,
1: would you mind if I, and then say what you want to do or want the other person to do? Or you can also say, is it okay if I?
2: For example,
1: is it okay if I borrow a pen? I forgot mine at home.
2: Let's look at four important polite expressions.
1: Please.
2: Thank you.
1: Excuse me.
2: Sorry.
1: Please. We use please when we ask for something. Example, please help me. Can you open the window, please? It shows respect.
2: Thank you. We use thank you to show appreciation. Gratitude builds positive relationships. Even small things deserve a thank you.
1: Excuse me. We use excuse me, A, to get attention, B, to pass by someone, C, to ask a question politely. Example, excuse me, may I come in?
2: Sorry. We use sorry, A, when we make a mistake, B, when we hurt someone, C, when we interrupt. Politeness is not weakness, it is maturity.
0: Now, let's listen to a story about Samuel. Samuel is a very bright student, but he has never used these four magical words.
1: Samuel was a clever student, but he had one problem. He never said please, thank you, or excuse me. One day at school, he said to his classmate, give me your pen. His classmate frowned. No. Later, he went to the school shop. Give me bread. The shopkeeper ignored him. Confused, Samuel went home and told his grandmother what happened. She smiled and said, tomorrow, try using the magic words. The next day, Samuel tried again. May I please borrow your pen? He asked softly. His classmate smiled. Of course. At the shop, he said, please, may I have some bread? The shopkeeper nodded warmly. Certainly. Samuel realized something important. Politeness costs nothing, but it can

0: change everything.
1: Just like Samuel, when we use please, thank you, excuse me, and sorry, people respond differently. These words are small, but yet powerful.

0: Politeness is not only about words, it is how we speak and where we speak.
1: Now let's see an example.
2: Teacher, I don't understand.
1: Okay, let's improve that. Instead say,
2: Excuse me, teacher. Could you please explain that again?
1: Or,
2: I'm sorry, I didn't understand. May you repeat that? Notice the difference? Useful, polite classroom expressions, such as,
1: May I come in?
2: May I go out?
1: Could you help me, please?
2: Thank you for explaining.
1: I am sorry for being late.
2: Polite students are remembered positively.
1: And remember, tone matters.

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1: Close the door.
0: Could you please close the door? See, tone can change meaning completely.
1: If your voice is loud and harsh, it may sound rude. If your tone is calm and gentle, it sounds respectful.

0: You're walking down the street and you meet a friend. You want to buy that friend a cup of tea at a local shop. Let us see some ways you can ask politely.
1: Would you care for some tea? Do you fancy some tea? What would you say to a cup of tea? Can I offer you a cup of tea? Now, let's assume you meet someone on the street. That someone offers to buy you tea. You have some time to spare. How would you accept that offer?
0: Thank you so much. Oh, I'd love to. How very kind. I'd be delighted. Now, same scenario, but now you're in a rush. How do you politely decline the offer?
1: Thank you, but I'm in a bit of a rush. I'd love to, but you caught me at a bad time. I'm sorry, I can't now. How about we make it some other time? Just had some. Thank you.

0: Body language matters too.
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0: Smile naturally.
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0: You know, because your body speaks before your words do.
1: Politeness is a combination of
0: words,
1: tone,
0: and body language.
1: When these work together, your English becomes powerful.
2: Today, we learned that politeness is not just a vocabulary. It is respect, it is character, and it's behavior.
0: Please, thank you, excuse me, and sorry.

0: few polite classroom expressions.
1: And also, tone and body language. Now, here is something to think about.
0: If someone speaks correct English but sounds rude, and another person speaks simple English but is very polite,
1: who would you rather talk to? Think about that.
0: Before our next episode, try this challenge. Use at least 5 polite expressions every day. At school, at home, or with friends.
2: And that is all about politeness. I hope you've learned something new. Thank you for watching. But before we part ways, let me tell you the answer to our riddle. Did you get it before? It is good manners. And that's all for today. See you next week.

Hello learners, welcome to another exciting session of math education. In our last video, we helped Mr. Abdu, the owner of Banana Pizzeria, with his business. We calculated how much the customers paid for different meals. Mr. Abdu still needs our help. Today, we're going to do things a little differently though. We're going to determine the pizza types based on the prices. We will also come up with a clever way to help the waiters calculate the bills faster. By the end of today's video, you will be able to solve basic unknowns in equations, plot and draw simple graphs by constructing tables, relate quantities and prices. Let us begin easy. Consider this word problem. Maaza and Khadija came to Banuna and bought 3 and 5 pizza of the same type respectively. If Khadija paid 140 naqfa more than Maaza, can you determine the type of pizza they ordered?

Nice job. Kenny bought 5 pizza and Maaza bought 3 pizza. So the difference, 2 pizza must cost 140 Nakfa. So the price of 1 pizza is 70 Nakfa. Another method to solve this by letting the price of the unknown pizza be a variable P. So Khadija bought 5 pizza at a price of P, so she paid 5P and Maaza paid 3P. 5P minus 3P is going to give us 140. 2P is now going to give us 140. From my menu, I can see that the 17 Nakfa priority pizza is the small margarita. These are the type of problems we'll be dealing with today. Here is a second one. Mahari bought 3 medium margaritas. He also bought 2 other pizzas of the same type. He paid a total of 371 Nakfa. Now, can you determine what the 2 pizzas are?

Excellent. What we can do is let the price of the unknown pizza be P. Mahari paid for 3 Medi Margaritas and 2 pizzas priced P each. Hence, 3 times 75 plus 2P will give us 371. 225 plus 2P will give us 371. 2P will give us 371 minus 225, which will be equal to 146. And P at last will be equal to 73 Naqfa. From my menu, I can see that the 73 Naqfa price of pizza is the small Africana. Let's see one more problem. Samira and Azib bought 3 pizzas. They paid 250 Naqfa and got 10 Naqfa change. If Samira decided to pay for the 2 pizza and Azib for the 1 pizza, what type of pizza did they buy and how much are each of them going to pay?

Well done. Let the price of the unknown pizza be P. If they paid 250 Nakfa and got 10 Nakfa change, that means they paid a total of 240 Nakfa. So 3P is equal to 240. Now P is going to be equal to 80 Nakfa. From my menu, I can see that the 80 Nakfa price of pizza is the medium Hawaii. So now, if Semira pays for two pizza, then 2 times 80 is 160 Nakfa. Now, if Aze pays for one pizza, 1 times 80 is equal to 80 Nakfa. The waiters are asking for your help. Let's help them together. They want to speed up the calculations of the prices. Now, it's no surprise that if you buy more, you have to pay more. Let's relate the number of pizza, that is the quantity, with the prices. Instead of continuously multiplying, they use a table like this. The table consists of the type of pizza and number of pizza. For instance, for Mary Margherita, we know that the price of one pizza is 75 Nakfa. So the price of two pizza is, we're going to calculate. For one, it is 75. So for two, it is 2 times 75, which will give us 150 Nakfa. So we write 150 over here. For 3, it is 3 times 75, which will be equal to 225. So we write 225 over here. For 4, it is going to be 300. For 5, it's going to be 375. And at last, for 10, it's going to be 750. Now, can you do the same and fill the row for a medium Hawaii?

Excellent. The price of one is 80, so the price of two is 160. For three, it is 240. For four, it is 320. And for five, it is 400.

Excellent. There are certainly many methods. One is adding the price of 5 and 3 pizza, that is 400 plus 240, which will be equal to 640. Another way is doubling the price of 4 pizza, that is 2 times 320, which will be equal to 640 naphtha. A third way is subtracting the price of 2 pizza from 10 pizza, that is 800 minus 160, which will give us 640 naphtha. So we have to remember that a guy has to pay 640 naphtha by whatever method we have to use. But what if he had ordered 27 pizza? How would you use the table to calculate that?

Great effort. We can use several techniques. We can add the price of 10 pizza twice, then the price of 5 pizza, and finally the price of 2 pizzas. So that the table will look like this. 800 plus 800 plus 400 plus 160, which will be equal to 2160 naqfa. And now, can you find any other method? Another way is by finding the price of 9 pizza by adding the price of 5 and 4 pizza and then multiplying them by 3. That is 400 plus 320 times 3, which will give us 2160 naqfa. But keep in mind that there is no correct method. I'm sure you can think of any another way. As long as the final answer remains the same, you can use any way you deem convenient. This table method is easy, right? Is it not? The waiters are really grateful for your help. Now, use the table and find the difference between the price of 6 medium calzones and 4 medium margaritas.

Nice job. The price of 6 medium calzones can be found by adding the price of 5 and 1 medium calzone, which is 410 plus 82, which will be equal to 492 naqfa. And the price of 4 medium margaritas is 300 naqfa. So the difference between the prices is 492 minus 300, which will give us 192 naqfa. Another way to observe the relations between quantities and prices is using a graph. A graph has a horizontal line to show the number of pizza and a vertical line to show the prices. For instance, let's construct the graph for medium margarita. We know that the price of 1 is 75, so we have to go and plot over here. For 2, it is 150, so we go and plot over here. For 3, it is 225, so we plot over here. For 4, it is 300, and for 5, it is 375. From this graph, we can see that the price of 4 pizza is 300 naqfa. It's quite easy to read. Your turn now. Construct a similar graph for the medium Hawaii pizza.

and for 5 it is 400, so the graph will look like this. If we compare the graph for Medium Margarita and Medium Hawaii, we can see that the graph of the Hawaii pizza appears steeper, which means it rises faster. That is because the price of the Medium Hawaii is more expensive than the Medium Margarita. Moreover, the difference between the lines gets larger as the number of pizza increases because the price also increases. The graph representing the price of different medium-sized pizza will look like this. Notice that the graph for Medium Asmarino is the steepest and the graph for Medium Veggie is the flattest. That is because Asmarino is the most expensive and the Veggie is the cheapest. The stiffness of a line is called the slope. But that is a lesson for some other day. Thanks to your help, Mr. Abdul now has a good handle on his sales. In 1610, the graph of the orbit of Mercury around the Sun was created without the benefit of a telescope or any other astronomical measurements by the brilliant German mathematician Johannes Kepler. He used a maths model of the orbits of Mercury, which was called the law of equal areas, to calculate the path. This just goes to show that even the most complex problems can be tackled with careful observations and clever maths. Dear learners, I hope you had fun learning about the relations between quantities and prices today. Thank you, our dear learners, for your curiosity from all of us here at the Maths Panel. Do not miss our next video about patterns and relationships. And as always, visualize and innovate.

Nice job. The price of one is 80. For two, it is 160. For three, it is 240. For four, it is 320.

Hello, students. My name is Takhlai Abodom. Welcome to the history lesson. This is history for grade 11. Unit 7. The First World War, 1914 to 1918. In this unit, we will see the first part. The causes of the First World War and the causes of the First World War. Students, at the end of this lesson, you are expected to identify the causes of the First World War and describe the courses of the important events of the war. Okay, students, before we begin, let me give you a focus question. Why do countries wage wars?

Let's start with the causes of the war, which is divided into two, that is, the fundamental or long-term causes, as well as the immediate cause of the war. Let's begin with the fundamental cause. Rivalries of European countries was the main cause for European countries to have competition among themselves for colonies and also trades. In this, we can have example, European competition in Asia, European competition in Africa, and in the Latin American countries. So here, we have see we have also another reason, that is extreme nationalism. These colonial powers were accompanied or guided by extreme nationalism, and many European countries were using this feeling of nationalism to strengthen their power and their influence. Okay, complex system of alliance system is the main reason for the alliance or for the competition of European countries, rivalries, enmity among themselves. So let's come back to the 1870s, that is the unification of Germany. Germany, when it was unified, it has a land that was forcibly taken by Germany from France, and this is Alsace and Lorraine. And to isolate France and not to restore its land, Germany isolated France for many years. And this was a plan of Otto von Bismarck, the then Chancellor of Germany. The Dual Alliance was established in 1879 between Germany and Austria-Hungary. 3 years later, Italy joined them, and it is known as the Triple Alliance. So the Triple Alliance are Germany, Austria-Hungary, and Italy. So, if Germany is having its own alliances, after 1890, there was a change of German policy. That is, Otto von Bismarck was dismissed from office, and Russia has got an opportunity to have friends. And France has got a chance to be friend with Russia, and this is known as the Dual Alliance. And in 1907, France has got also another friend with Britain. And the alliance system between these three countries is known as Triple Entente. Okay, students, we have also another cause. That is the cause of the Balkans. The Balkan area was mainly under the full control of the Ottoman Empire for many years. However, there was a competitor, that is Austria-Hungary Empire. Austria-Hungary annexed forcibly Bosnia and Herzegovina in 1908. And by nature, Bosnia and Herzegovina were Slavic in nature or Slavic-speaking territory. And there was an ambition of Serbia to establish Pan-Slavic Union or all Slavic-speaking territories to be united regardless of their boundaries. And this created conflict between the Ottoman Empire and also the Austria-Hungarian Empire. Now, many countries, especially in 1878, there were Balkan countries, declared their independence from Ottoman Empire. So, this conflict, these rivals between these countries created tension. In 1878, the Ottoman province of Greece, Serbia, Romania, and Montenegro became independent. As I told you earlier, 1908, Austria-Hungary forcibly annexed Bosnia and Herzegovina. This angers Serbia because Serbia has its own ambition or plan to form Pan-Slavic Union. Militarism is another reason for the fundamental cause of the First World War. Militarism is the building up of arms, the recruitment, and also the gathering or the coming together or the
bringing of forces, the growth of armament, the invention of weapons, so that they will have strength and show their power in Europe. Conscription was the regular practice in Europe. Conscription by nature is an obligatory enrollment of citizens in the army. And in this case, many European countries were engaged in building up of their armies. Russia, in this case, have the largest ever army. And the same goes to other countries, and they were ready for war. Dear students, this map shows the Triple Entente and the Triple Alliance. The Triple Alliance were Italy, the Austrian-Hungary, and also the German Empire. Whereas the Triple Entente includes Russia, the United Kingdom or British, and France. Bearing all these causes in your mind, what was the immediate cause or the cause, the incident that triggered the war? That is the immediate cause. Okay. That is the assassination of Archduke Franz Ferdinand, a heir to the Austrian throne, on June 28, 1914, in Sarajevo. Austria-Hungary was not really sure whether the assassin was done by Serbia or not. And here, Austria-Hungary wants to punish Serbia. And it sent an ultimatum, which includes the assassin to hunt the assassin within the Serbian territory. However, Serbia refused this ultimatum. So, on July 23, 1914, Austria-Hungary declared war on Serbia. Dear students, here, Serbia has to have a support of Russia, whereas Austria-Hungary needs the support of Germany. So, Austria-Hungary making sure that Germany was behind, and Serbia making sure Russia was behind. So, on July 28th, Austria-Hungary declared war on Russia. This means Tsar Nicholas II of Russia ordered partial mobilization against Austria-Hungary. Partial mobilization is a mobilization of war only against Serbia, but this was not enough for the military generals of Russia. By the way, mobilization is the process of assembling troops and supplies and making them ready for war. So in this case, the generals of Russia requested or claimed over their Tsar Nicholas II to have full mobilization, which means war against Germany. Germany worried, or German made an ultimatum, or it warned Russia to stop its declaration or its mobilization within 24 hours. However, Russia ignored. So Germany declared war on Russia on August 1st, 1914. So Germany declared war on France August 3rd, 1914. And this is because after Russia, the second country to attack is on its western front, that is France. France, on August the 3rd, 1914, it was attacked by Germany. But it has to pass through the Belgian territory. And Germany sent an ultimatum to Belgium so that it will be very shortcut to capture Paris. So Germany invaded Belgium on the 4th of August 1914. On August the 4th, 1914, Britain declared war on Germany for violating Belgian neutrality. Okay. After August the 4th, 1914,
almost all European countries, one by one, entered the war. So this created the European hostility, or two hostile groups created within Europe. One, it is the Allied powers. Second, the Central powers. So the Allied powers initially were Serbia, the beginner, Russia, the supporter, Britain, the friend of France, and France also. The Central powers, on the other hand, were Germany by and large, Austria-Hungary, Bulgaria, Turkey. However, in this case, we have to bear in our mind, 1 year after the beginning of the war, Italy shifted its alliance to the Allied powers. Okay, students, the First World War has the fundamental cause, the remote cause, and the immediate cause, as well as with the involvement of the European countries. It waged into a global war, and that is the Allied powers and the Central powers. Now, I will give you some exercises which are related to what we have discussed. Number one, how did the assassination of Archduke Franz Ferdinand lead to the First World War? And number two, how did the system of alliance help the cause of the First World War? Please try.

Okay, we have the second portion that is the causes of the First World War. Okay, let me give you a focus question then. What is a trench warfare? What do you know about trench warfare? The First World War, the European countries accepted or they were ready for the First World War and they welcomed the First World War with excitement. So, they were thinking that they will win the war in a very short period of time. If it's long, it will take 2 weeks. Now, let's see the two fronts which are mainly taking place in Europe. The Western Front. The Western Front was a war of Germany against France, but it has to cross through Belgium, and most of the war was between Germany and France, in the northern front, in France actually, and the main battleground was Belgium. So here, Germany fought against France and Britain. However, the German advances towards France was soon stopped, and this turned into a stalemate, which means neither of the two, powers cross the line, and they were engaged in trench warfare. And the stalemate is a period when neither the Allied nor the Central Powers advance or attack the others. And between these two trenches, they were separated by no man's land. And a trench was dug between these two powers. And no man's land is a land which was protected by barbed wires, machine guns, and also other protection methods. Here we have a video which shows the no man's land and the trench warfare in the Western Front. This map shows the Eastern and the Western Front. Now let's focus on the Western Front. That is the trench which was dug between the English Channel up to Switzerland. On the other hand, Germany has to face the Eastern Front. So the Eastern Front was a war between Austria-Hungary, Germany on one hand, and Russia and Serbia on the other hand. But lately, Turkey and Bulgaria joined the Central Powers. So in this Eastern Front, it was characterized by mobility, that is, without trench. However, whether it is in the Eastern or the Western Front, the cost of war in both trenches, in both fronts, was almost equal. So let's see, this is the Eastern Front, the red line. Okay, let's proceed to the next then. Because of the stalemate on the Western Front, both the Allies and the Central Powers sought to gain new allies. Ottoman Empire and Bulgaria.

joined the central powers. Italy, in this case, shifted from the central powers to the Allied powers. On the other hand, the Allied powers were joined by Japan, Australia, China, and New Zealand. By 1917, the war that started in Europe became worldwide, which includes not only Europe, but also other continents like Asia and Africa. In this case, Britain encouraged the Ottoman provinces in the Middle East to revolt against the Ottoman Empire. This is by promising them to fight against the Ottoman Empire and promising them to give independence after the end of the war. Entry of the United States of America. At first, the United States remained neutral. However, Germany declared unrestricted warfare against any enemy or neutral military or civilian vessels heading towards Britain. In this case, Lusitania, a big ship of British, was victim of this German submarine. However, USA warned Germany, so in 1915, it stopped the aggression. However, in 1917, Germany also restarted its unrestricted declaration of war against neutral military or civilian vessels heading towards Britain. So on April 1917, USA joined the war. And in this case, the joining of America on the side of the Allied powers tipped or became the advantage of the Allied powers. While the war was going on, both sides invented new weapons. For the first time, battles were fought in air, underwater, as well as land and sea. There were also inventions of machine guns, submarines, airplanes, tanks, and also poisonous gas. Now I will show you some movies.

Are you following me, students? Let me conclude my explanation for today. The First World War has two causes, the immediate cause, that is, the assassination of Archduke Franz Ferdinand, and also the fundamental or long-term causes, including extreme nationalism, hostile alliance system, militarism, and colonial rivalries. The war was fought between two hostile groups, the Allied powers and the Central powers. European countries mobilized their entire population. The war made inventions of new weapons, as we have mentioned. The war in Europe, especially in Europe, was fought in two fronts. The Western Front, which was characterized by trench warfare, and the Eastern Front, which was characterized by mobility. In 1917, the joining of the United States of America alongside of the Allied powers changed the balance of power. Okay, students, I will give you now some exercises to be done now. First, how did the war of the Western Front differ from the war of the Eastern Front? Second, why did the United States of America join the war in 1917? Okay, students, let me give you an exercise. First, how did the war on the Western Front differ from the war on the Eastern Front? Second, why did the United States of America enter the war in 1917? These exercises will be done before our next portion. Okay, students, this assignment will help us to discuss for our next portions in the part two. First, number one, what was the difference between the French and the Russian Revolution? Number two, how did the First World War come to an end? And number three, describe some of the consequences of the First World War. Dear students, now this is the end of our lesson. See you in the next part, the second part. Bye.

Hello, and welcome to the geography class. This is geography for grade 11. My name is Paulo Solda Haymanot. In this part of video, I will present Unit 3 of grade 11. Unit 3 deals with gradation by the action of waves. In this unit, we will cover 1. How waves are formed, 2. Features produced by wave erosion. Dear students, I will present certain learning outcomes. So, by the end of the lesson, 1. You will be able to describe how waves are formed, 2. Explain how wave action shapes the coastal landforms. And third, you will be able to identify the wave action made against the coast. So these are the expected learning outcomes of this lesson. Before starting our lesson, let me give you a focus question. And this question will help you to grasp the general idea of this lesson. Here is the question. What force change coastal area? Let's watch this video.

I hope you were enjoyed the video. Now let's start the first part of this unit. In this part, let's see how waves are formed. In the formation of waves, there are certain steps that a wave follows to impact a big action against coastal area. One, waves are mainly produced by the friction of the wind passing over the water surface. Well, let me remind you. One, waves are not only produced by winds, even though most of them are produced by winds, but there are waves which are produced by earthquake. You know that tsunami. Second, the wind blowing over a small surface of water creates small ripples. All small waves or series of tiny waves that grow into recognizable waves. Again, if the wind continues to blow for several hours, then the height of the waves increase as well as the rapport also increase. Just the things that we saw in the video. Now, let's see wave erosion. Wave erosion consists of four actions. These are the ways in which a wave erodes the coastal area. We have four, and these are one, corrosion. Well, when we say that corrosion, it occurs when boulders, pebbles, and sand particles are thrown against the base of a cliff by waves. So these materials are generally brought from the coast. When the wave carry these materials, then these materials collide against the coast, and the coast starts to disintegrate. The second, hydraulic action. And this is an action, as its name indicates, that it is an action done by a water. So it is caused when waves splash against a cliff. The splash enter cracks in the rocks, and the air in the cracks is immediately compressed. And finally, the coast starts to create a big crack and gradually collapse. The third one is attrition. Here we have the meaning or the definition of attrition. This is the breakup of boulders, pebbles, and sand particles as they are thrown against the shore and against each other by waves. Look, for example, the big ones like boulders, as they carried by a wave, they collide to each other. Finally, they change into smaller particles. That is the simple meaning of attrition. The fourth one is solvent action, where we know that some minerals can be easily dissolved by water. So rocks along the coast, which are made up of certain limestones, then they can be easily dissolved by seawater. So they can dissolve and they can be joined as a chemical into the sea. And this also gradually changes the shape of the rocks along the coast. The second subunit is features produced by wave erosion. Just to remind you, the action of waves, which include attrition, corrosion, hydraulic action, as well as solvent action, can gradually they can change the shape of the coastal area. So in this subtopic, we will see features which are mainly produced by wave action. Then before proceeding to the list of features, then first, let me give you one question. Can you mention some of the major landforms produced by the wave erosion? Or I will give you one idea. Have you ever visited Massawa? Or have you ever visited Gergesun Beach?
So, how do you describe that the landform which is presented in these areas? Okay, students, now let's see the various features which are produced by wave erosion. But before dealing with the list of these various features, then let's see some of the video that we have. And these videos will help us to determine, to guess, and to say the meaning of these various features. So the first one is cliff. And we have a video that shows how cliff formed. And by the end of the video, you are expected to define what is cliff.

this video, we will watch one of the real features produced by wave erosion, that is cliff. To start the lesson, here we have a diagram of a cliff.

Here we have the real picture of a cliff. For our presentation, we will focus on this diagram. And we will see the formation of cliff and wave cut platforms. We know that these are erosional landforms. Before dealing with these erosional landforms, it's good to know that the action is made by waves, which include hydraulic action, corrosion, solvent action, and attrition. Then all starts with the destructive nature of the wave against the coastal area. And this happens between high and low tide of the wave, and this acts against the cliff. Here we have low tide or low water, and here we have high tide or high water. So the presence of these high tides, low tides, usually acts against the cliff. Between high tides and low tides, then the base of the cliff starts to erode. The erosion at the base of the cliff usually happens through corrosion, hydraulic action, attrition, as well as solvent action. Then the eroded materials back away by the waves into the sea, and this process continues over and over again. This process forms wave cut notch, which is located on the diagram here as well as on the real picture on here. Then this notch becomes bigger and bigger, and the top part of the cliff can no longer stand, and due to gravity it starts to fall and enters to the sea. And this whole process leads the cliff to retreat. This leads to a wave cut platform, and this is exposed during the low tide. To sum up the lesson, cliff formation and destruction usually happens through corrosion, hydraulic action, as well as solvent action. Then these actions create a wave cut notch between high tide and low tides at the base of a cliff. Third, when a wave cut notch becomes bigger and bigger, then the top part of the cliff can no longer stand and fall due to gravity and wash back to the sea. And last, this leads the cliff to retreat to the mainland and to form a wave cut platform at the coast. Thank you for watching the video. I hope now you got an idea what is cliff and how cliff is formed. So the first question is, what is cliff? What is cliff? Cliff is defined as a high and extremely steep rock face either inland or along a coast. Based on our textbook, there are three stages in which cliffs are also formed. So the first one is here, represented with certain diagram. Second stage and third stage. The second features produced by wave erosion are headlands and bays. Well, bays are an inlet of water developed on soft rocks that are less resistant and easily eroded, while headlands are developed on more resistant rocks and are a piece of land that projects into the sea. And we have a good diagram that shows both headlands as well as bays. So

Based on the definition that we have, headlands are made up of resistant rocks, while bays are made up of less resistant rocks. The third group of features, which commonly named as minor landforms of the coast, are caves, blowholes, arcs, and stacks. And similar to cliff headlands as well as bays, caves, blowholes, arcs, and stacks are also produced by wave erosion. But these landforms are mainly formed along the headlands. And here also, I'm inviting you to watch another video in which how caves, blowholes, arcs, stacks are formed. And by the end of this video, you will tell us that what are caves, what are arcs, as well as stacks. Enjoy the video.

Students, in this video, we will see features produced by wave erosion, including caves, arcs, and stacks. The formation followed certain order, and it is good to remember that these orders. For the formation of these landforms, we need a headland. So assume that this is a headland, and the headland is surrounded by a sea. Then first, we must have a crack or weaknesses along the side of the headland. The cave becomes bigger and bigger and connected to the other side of the headland to form a tunnel. So this tunnel along the headland is known as arc. On the fourth stage, the top part of the arc or the roof becomes unstable and wants to collapse due to weathering, erosion, as well as gravity. Now, when the top part of the arc collapses due to weathering, erosion, as well as gravity, then there is a wall, or a wall looks like, which appears in the sea. And this leads for the formation of stack. Let's look how the stack forms.

Dear students, let me give you the summary of the video by listing the meaning or definitions of these minor landforms. So we have caves, arcs, stacks, and caves are a cylindrical tunnel formed at the base of a cliff. While arcs, they develop on either side of a headland, joined together by wave erosion and gives rise to a natural arc. And stacks mainly formed when the arc collapses by continuous wave erosion, the end of the headland stands as a stack. If we see also our textbook, these minor features also represented in this form. Here we have an arc as well as a cave. Gradually, when the top part of the arc collapses, then the formation of stack will happen. So when we look upon the side view, first we will have caves, then natural arc.

Now we are coming to the end of the lesson. So I will give you a summary of this lesson. First, waves are produced by the friction of the wind passing over the water surface. Second, if the wind continues to blow for several hours, the heat of the wave increases and becomes much more strong. Wave erosion consists of four actions, and these are corrosion, hydraulic action, attrition, as well as solvent action. And the features produced by wave erosion are cliff, headlands, bays, caves, blowholes, arcs, as well as stacks. Let me give you the keywords of this lesson. We have two groups of words. Some of them are related to wave action, including corrosion, hydraulic action, attrition, as well as solvent action. And the second group related to wave erosion. And these are cliff, headlands and bays, caves, arcs, and stacks. Dear students, now I'm asking you to evaluate yourself by answering this question correctly. So we have two parts. Part one, choose the best one. Number one, the process of breaking up of pebbles, boulders, and sand particles when they are thrown against a cliff by waves is A, attrition, B, hydraulic action, C, corrosion, D, solvent action. I will repeat the question. The process of breaking up of pebbles, boulders, and sand particles when they are thrown against a cliff by wave is A, attrition, B, hydraulic action, C, corrosion, D, solvent action. I hope you got the answer. And the answer is C, corrosion. Let's proceed to the second question. Which of the following features is not produced by waves? Which of the following features is not produced by wave erosion? A, headland, B, stack, C, cave, D, beach. A, headland, B, stack, C, cave, D, beach. And the correct answer is D, beach. The second part of the review question is short answer. Here we have a question. Explain the difference between cave and stack. Explain the difference between cave and stack. And the answer is, a cave is a cylindrical tunnel formed at the base of a cliff by wave erosion, while the arc collapses by continuous wave erosion, and the end part of the headland stands as a stack. Finally, I will give you an assignment and try to answer these two questions correctly. The first one is, how is a beach formed? Two, mention the features produced by wave deposition. Because our next lesson is related to wave deposition. So thank you, students, and goodbye.

0: There is no excuse for rudeness. I don't understand why people must be rude. Being polite is a much better way to get things done. If you are rude, the other person will not want to deal with you. It's not very productive. It probably makes the rude person feel better. Who knows?
1: Hi everyone! Welcome to Academia, educational TV program. I am your host, Dilet Matthews, and I invite you to watch till the end.

0: So, in the previous episode, we talked about greetings, their importance and their usage. And for today, we have a topic that is just as important, and that is politeness. But first, before we start our program, let me read you a riddle. I am small, but powerful. You cannot see me, but you can hear me. I open doors, build friendships, and make strangers smile. Without me, conversations feel cold. What am I? Tune in for the answer at the end of the program.
1: Politeness can seem something small, but it's something very powerful. A simple word can open doors. A gentle tone can build friendships. A smile can change a conversation.
2: What does it mean to be polite in English? How do we use words like please, thank you, excuse me, and sorry correctly? How should we speak politely in the classroom?

0: And how do tone and body language affect politeness?
1: Stay with us as we explore all of this.
2: Let's start with the magic words that works everywhere.
0: First, please softens requests. Instead of "give me water," say "water, please." It shows respect.
2: Thank you shows gratitude. After help, say "thank you so much," not just thanks. Add warmth.
0: "Excuse me" gets attention nicely. "Excuse me, is this the right bus? This is perfect for crowded streets."
2: And sorry owns mistakes. Sorry fixes awkward moments fast.
0: Practice. Thank you. Feels good, right?

0: These words are gold, but in classroom, we need more special politeness. Let's head there.
1: Give me your pen.
2: Now, the sentence is grammatically correct, but is it polite? Now, let's look at another one.
1: Can I borrow your pen, please?
2: Sure. See the difference? Is one small word, please. However, just because you added please to your sentence doesn't mean your sentence is polite. Instead, you can say,
1: would you mind lending me a pen, please? I forgot mine at home.
2: We should always use polite sentences because it's really important to consider the needs and feelings of the people working around you. Therefore, if you want your family, friends, or schoolmates' permission to do something, say,
1: would you mind if I, and then say what you want to do or want the other person to do? Or you can also say, is it okay if I?
2: For example,
1: is it okay if I borrow a pen? I forgot mine at home.
2: Let's look at four important polite expressions.
1: Please.
2: Thank you.
1: Excuse me.
2: Sorry.
1: Please. We use please when we ask for something. Example, please help me. Can you open the window, please? It shows respect.
2: Thank you. We use thank you to show appreciation. Gratitude builds positive relationships. Even small things deserve a thank you.
1: Excuse me. We use excuse me, A, to get attention, B, to pass by someone, C, to ask a question politely. Example, excuse me, may I come in?
2: Sorry. We use sorry, A, when we make a mistake, B, when we hurt someone, C, when we interrupt. Politeness is not weakness, it is maturity.
0: Now, let's listen to a story about Samuel. Samuel is a very bright student, but he has never used these four magical words.
1: Samuel was a clever student, but he had one problem. He never said please, thank you, or excuse me. One day at school, he said to his classmate, give me your pen. His classmate frowned, no. Later, he went to the school shop. Give me bread. The shopkeeper ignored him. Confused, Samuel went home and told his grandmother what happened. She smiled and said, tomorrow, try using the magic words. The next day, Samuel tried again. May I please borrow your pen? He asked softly. His classmate smiled.

0: course. At the shop, he said, Please, may I have some bread? The shopkeeper nodded warmly. Certainly. Samuel realized something important. Politeness costs nothing, but it can change everything.
1: Just like Samuel, when we use please, thank you, excuse me, and sorry, people respond differently. These words are small, but yet powerful.

0: Politeness is not only about words, it is how we speak and where we speak.
1: Now let's see an example.
2: Teacher, I don't understand.
1: Okay, let's improve that. Instead say,
2: Excuse me, teacher. Could you please explain that again?
1: Or,
2: I'm sorry, I didn't understand. May you repeat that? Notice the difference? Useful, polite classroom expressions, such as,
1: May I come in?
2: May I go out?
1: Could you help me, please?
2: Thank you for explaining.
1: I am sorry for being late.
2: Polite students are remembered positively.
1: And remember, tone matters.

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1: Close the door.
0: Could you please close the door? See, tone can change meaning completely.
1: If your voice is loud and harsh, it may sound rude. If your tone is calm and gentle, it sounds respectful.

0: You're walking down the street and you meet a friend. You want to buy that friend a cup of tea at a local shop. Let us see some ways you can ask politely.
1: Would you care for some tea? Do you fancy some tea? What would you say to a cup of tea? Can I offer you a cup of tea? Now, let's assume you meet someone on the street. That someone offers to buy you tea. You have some time to spare. How would you accept that offer?
0: Thank you so much. Oh, I'd love to. How very kind. I'd be delighted. Now, same scenario, but now you're in a rush. How do you politely decline the offer?
1: Thank you, but I'm in a bit of a rush. I'd love to, but you caught me at a bad time. I'm sorry, I can't now. How about we make it some other time? Just had some. Thank you.

0: Body language matters too.
1: Make eye contact.
0: Smile naturally.
1: Do not cross your arms aggressively.
0: Stand or sit properly.
1: Avoid pointing fingers.
0: You know, because your body speaks before your words do.
1: Politeness is a combination of
0: words,
1: tone,
0: and body language.
1: When these work together, your English becomes powerful.

0: Today, we learned that politeness is not just a vocabulary. It is respect, it is character, and it's behavior.
1: Please, thank you, excuse me, and sorry.
2: A few polite classroom expressions.
1: And also, tone and body language. Now, here is something to think about.
2: If someone speaks correct English but sounds rude, and another person speaks simple English but is very polite,
1: who would you rather talk to? Think about that.
2: Before our next episode, try this challenge. Use at least 5 polite expressions every day. At school, at home, or with friends.
0: And that is all about politeness. I hope you've learned something new. Thank you for watching. But before we part ways, let me tell you the answer to our riddle. Did you get it before? It is good manners. And that's all for today. See you next week.

Hello learners, welcome to another exciting session of Maths Education. In our last video, we helped Mr. Abdu, the owner of Banana Pizzeria, with his business. We calculated how much the customers paid for different meals. Mr. Abdu still needs our help. Today, we're going to do things a little differently though. We're going to determine the pizza types based on the prices. We will also come up with a clever way to help the waiters calculate the bills faster. By the end of today's video, you will be able to solve basic unknowns in equations, plot and draw simple graphs by constructing tables, relate quantities and prices. Let us begin easy. Consider this word problem. Maaza and Khadija came to Banuna and bought 3 and 5 pizza of the same type, respectively. If Khadija paid 140 naqfa more than Maaza, can you determine the type of pizza they ordered?

Nice job. Kenny bought five pizza and Maaza bought three pizza. So the difference, two pizza must cost 140 Nakfa. So the price of one pizza is 70 Nakfa. Another method to solve this by letting the price of the unknown pizza be a variable P. So Khadija bought five pizza at a price of P. So she paid 5P and Maaza paid 3P. 5P.

margaritas. He also bought two other pizzas of the same type. He paid a total of 371 Nakfa. Now, can you determine what the two pizzas are?

Excellent. What we can do is let the price of the unknown pizza be P. Mahari paid for 3 medium margaritas and 2 pizzas priced P each. Hence, 3 times 75 plus 2P will give us 371. 225 plus 2P will give us 371. 2P will give us 371 minus 225, which will be equal to 146. And P at last will be equal to 73 Nakfa. From my menu, I can see that the 73 Nakfa priced pizza is the small Africana. Let's see one more problem. Samira and Azib bought 3 pizzas. They paid 250 Nakfa and got 10 Nakfa change. If Samira decided to pay for the 2 pizza and Azib for the 1 pizza, what type of pizza did they buy and how much are each of them going to pay?

Well done. Let the price of the unknown be Zabi, P. If they paid 250 Nakfa and got 10 Nakfa change, that means they paid a total of 240 Nakfa. So 3P is equal to 240. Now P is going to be equal to 80 Nakfa. From my menu, I can see that the 80 Nakfa price of pizza is the medium Hawaii. So now, if Semira pays for two pizza, then 2 times 80 is 160 Nakfa. Now, if Aze pays for one pizza, 1 times 80 is equal to 80 Nakfa. The waiters are asking for your help. Let's help them together. They want to speed up the calculations of the prices. Now, it's no surprise that if you buy more, you have to pay more. Let's relate the number of pizza, that is the quantity, with the prices. Instead of continuously multiplying, they use a table like this. The table consists of the type of pizza and number of pizza. For instance, for Mary Margarita, we know that the price of one pizza is 75 Nakfa. So the price of two pizza is, we're going to calculate. For one, it is 75. So for two, it is 2 times 75, which will give us 150 Nakfa. So we write 150 over here. For three, it is 3 times 75, which will be equal to 225. So we write 225 over here. For 4, it is going to be 300. For 5, it's going to be 375. And at last, for 10, it's going to be 750. Now, can you do the same and fill the row for a medium Hawaii?

Excellent. The price of one is 80, so the price of two is 160. For three, it is 240. For four, it is 320. And for five, it is 400. And finally, the price of 10 is 800. By using the same

Technique, the table can be filled as following. Now, let's use the table and calculate the bill for Mr. Tsagai. He ordered 8 medium Hawaii, so now use the table and calculate how much will it cost him.

Excellent. There are certainly many methods. One is adding the price of 5 and 3 pizza, that is 400 plus 240, which will be equal to 640. Another way is doubling the price of 4 pizza, that is 2 times 320, which will be equal to 640 naira. A third way is subtracting the price of 2 pizza from 10 pizza, that is 800 minus 160, which will give us 640 naira. So we have to remember that a guy has to pay 640 naira by whatever method we have to use. But what if he had ordered 27 pizza? How would you use the table to calculate that?

Great effort! We can use several techniques. We can add the price of 10 pizza twice, then the price of 5 pizza, and finally the price of 2 pizzas. So that the table will look like this. 800 plus 800 plus 400 plus 160, which will be equal to 2160 naqfa. And now, can you find any other method? Another way is by finding the price of 9 pizza by adding the price of 5 and 4 pizza and then multiplying them by 3. That is 400 plus 320 times 3, which will give us 2160 naqfa. But keep in mind that there is no correct method. I'm sure you can think of any another way. As long as the final answer remains the same, you can use any way you deem convenient. This table method is easy, right? Is it not? The waiters are really grateful for your help. Now, use the table and find the difference between the price of 6 medium calzones and 4 medium margaritas.

Nice job. The price of 6 medium color zones can be found by adding the price of 5 and 1 medium color zone, which is 410 plus 82, which will be equal to 492 naqfa. And the price of 4 medium margaritas is 300 naqfa. So the difference between the prices is 492 minus 300, which will give us 192 naqfa. Another way to observe the relations between quantities and prices is using a graph. A graph has a horizontal line to show the number of pizza and a vertical line to show the prices. For instance, let's construct the graph for medium margarita. We know that the price of 1 is 75, so we have to go and plot over here. For 2, it is 150, so we go and plot over here. For 3, it is 225, so we plot over here. For 4, it is 300, and for 5, it is 375. From this graph, we can see that the price of 4 pizza is 300 naqfa. It's quite easy to read. Your turn now. Construct a similar graph for the medium Hawaii pizza.

Nice job. The price of one is 80. For two, it is 160. For three, it is 240. For four, it is 320. And for five, it is 400. So the graph will look like this. If we compare the graph for Medium Margarita and Medium Hawaii, we can see that the graph of the Hawaii pizza appears steeper, which means it rises faster. That is because the price of the Medium Hawaii is more expensive than the Medium Margarita. Moreover, the difference between the lines gets larger as the number of pizza increases because the price also increases. The graph representing the price of different medium-sized pizza will look like this. Notice that the graph for Medium Asmarino is the steepest and the graph for Medium Veggie is the flattest. That is because Asmarino is the most expensive and the Veggie is the cheapest. The stiffness of a line is called the slope. But that is a lesson for some other day. Thanks to your help, Mr. Abdul now has a good handle on his sales. In 1610, the graph of the orbit of Mercury around the Sun was created without the benefit of a telescope or any other astronomical measurements by the brilliant German mathematician Johannes Kepler. He used a math model of the orbits of Mercury, which was called the law of equal areas, to calculate the path. This just goes to show that even the most complex problems can be tackled with careful observations and clever maths. Dear learners, I hope you had fun learning about the relations between quantities and prices today. Thank you, our dear learners, for your curiosity from all of us here at the Maths Panel. Do not miss our next video about patterns and relationship. And as always, visualize and innovate.

Hello students, my name is Takhlai Abodom. Welcome to the history lesson. This is history for grade 11. Unit 7, the First World War, 1914 to 1918. In this unit, we will see the first part, the causes of the First World War and the causes of the First World War. Students, at the end of this lesson, you are expected to identify the causes of the First World War and describe the courses of the important events of the war. Okay, students, before we begin, let me give you a focus question. Why do countries wage wars?

Let's start with the causes of the war, which is divided into two, that is, the fundamental or long-term causes, as well as the immediate cause of the war. Let's begin with the fundamental cause. Rivalries of European countries was the main cause for European countries to have competition among themselves for colonies and also trades. In this, we can have example, European competition in Asia, European competition in Africa, and in the Latin American countries. So here,

We have see we have also another reason, that is extreme nationalism. These colonial powers were accompanied or guided by extreme nationalism, and many European countries were using this feeling of nationalism to strengthen their power and their influence. Okay, complex system of alliance system is the main reason for the alliance or for the competition of European countries, rivalries, enmity among themselves. So let's come back to the 1870s, that is the unification of Germany. Germany, when it was unified, it has a land that was forcibly taken by Germany from France. And this is Alsace and Lorraine. And to isolate France and not to restore its land, Germany isolated France for many years. And this was a plan of Otto von Bismarck, the then Chancellor of Germany. The Dual Alliance was established in 1879 between Germany and Austria-Hungary. 3 years later, Italy joined them, and it is known as the Triple Alliance. So the Triple Alliance are Germany, Austria-Hungary, and Italy. So if Germany is having its own alliances, after 1890, there was a change of German policy. That is, Otto von Bismarck was dismissed from office, and Russia has got an opportunity to have friends. And France has got a chance to be friend with Russia, and this is known as the Dual Alliance. And in 1907, France has got also another friend with Britain. And the alliance system between these three countries is known as Triple Entente. Okay, students, we have also another cause. That is the cause of the Balkans. The Balkan area was mainly under the full control of the Ottoman Empire for many years. However, there was a competitor, that is Austria-Hungary Empire. Austria-Hungary annexed forcibly Bosnia and Herzegovina in 1908. And by nature, Bosnia and Herzegovina were Slavic in nature, or Slavic-speaking territory. And there was an ambition of Serbia to establish Pan-Slavic Union, or all Slavic-speaking territories to be united, regardless of their boundaries. And this created conflict between the Ottoman Empire and also the Austria-Hungarian Empire. Now, many countries, especially in 1878, there were Balkan countries, declared their independence from Ottoman Empire. So this conflict, these rivals between these countries, created tension. In 1878, the Ottoman province of Greece, Serbia, Romania, and Montenegro became independent. As I told you earlier, 1908, Austria-Hungary forcibly annexed Bosnia and Herzegovina. This angers Serbia because Serbia has its own ambition or plan to form Pan-Slavic Union. Militarism is another reason for the fundamental cause of the First World War. Militarism is the building up of arms, the recruitment, and also the gathering or the coming together or the bringing of forces, the growth of armament, the invention of weapons, so that they will have strength and show their power in Europe. Conscription was the regular practice in Europe. Conscription by nature is an obligatory enrollment of citizens in the army. And in this case, many European countries were engaged in building up of their armies. Russia, in this case, have the largest ever army. And the same goes to other countries. And they were ready for war.

Dear students, this map shows the Triple Entente and the Triple Alliance. The Triple Alliance were Italy, the Austrian-Hungary, and also the German Empire. Whereas the Triple Entente includes Russia, the United Kingdom or British, and France. Bearing all these causes in your mind, what was the immediate cause or the cause, the incident that triggered the war? That is the immediate cause. Okay. That is the assassination of Archduke Franz Ferdinand, a heir to the Austrian throne, on June 28, 1914 in Sarajevo. Austria-Hungary was not really sure whether the assassin was done by Serbia or not. And here, Austria-Hungary wants to punish Serbia. And it sent an ultimatum, which includes the assassin to hunt the assassin within the Serbian territory. However, Serbia refused this ultimatum. So, on July 23, 1914, Austria-Hungary declared war on Serbia. Dear students, here, Serbia has to have a support of Russia, whereas Austria-Hungary needs the support of Germany. So, Austria-Hungary making sure that Germany was behind and Serbia making sure Russia was behind. So, on July 28th, Austria-Hungary declared war on Russia. This means Tsar Nicholas II of Russia ordered partial mobilization against Austria-Hungary. Partial mobilization is a mobilization of war only against Serbia, but this was not enough for the military generals of Russia. By the way, mobilization is the process of assembling troops and supplies and making them ready for war. So in this case, the generals of Russia requested or claimed over their Tsar Nicholas II to have full mobilization, which means war against Germany. Germany worried, or German made an ultimatum, or it warned Russia to stop its declaration or its mobilization within 24 hours. However, Russia ignored. So Germany declared war on Russia on August 1st, 1914. So Germany declared war on France August 3rd, 1914. And this is because after Russia, the second country to attack is on its western front, that is France. France on August the 3rd, 1914, it was attacked by Germany. But it has to pass through the Belgian territory. And Germany sent an ultimatum to Belgium so that it will be very shortcut to capture Paris. So Germany invaded Belgium on the 4th of August 1914. On August the 4th, 1914, Britain declared war on Germany for violating Belgian neutrality. Okay, after August the 4th, 1914, almost all European countries, one by one, entered the war. So this created the European hostility, or two hostile groups created within Europe. One, it is the Allied powers. Second, the Central powers. So the Allied powers initially were Serbia, the beginner, Russia, the supporter, Britain, the friend of France, and France also. The Central powers, on the other hand, were Germany by

Marge, Austria-Hungary, Bulgaria, Turkey. However, in this case, we have to bear in our mind, 1 year after the beginning of the war, Italy shifted its alliance to the Allied powers. Okay, students, the First World War has the fundamental cause, the remote cause, and the immediate cause, as well as with the involvement of the European countries. It waged into a global war, and that is the Allied powers and the Central powers. Now, I will give you some exercises which are related to what we have discussed. Number one, how did the assassination of Archduke Franz Ferdinand lead to the First World War? And number two, how did the system of alliance help the cause of the First World War? Please try.

Okay, we have the second portion that is the causes of the First World War. Okay, let me give you a focus question then. What is the trench warfare? What do you know about trench warfare? The First World War, the European countries accepted or were ready for the First World War and they welcomed the First World War with excitement. So they were thinking that they will win the war in a very short period of time. If it's long, it will take 2 weeks. Now, let's see the two fronts which are mainly taking place in Europe. The Western Front. The Western Front was a war of Germany against France, but it has to cross through Belgium, and most of the war was between Germany and France, in the Northern Front, in France actually, and the main battleground was Belgium. So here, Germany fought against France and Britain. However, the German advances towards France was soon stopped, and this turned into a stalemate, which means neither of the two powers cross the line, and they were engaged in trench warfare, and the stalemate is a period when neither the Allied nor the Central Powers advance or attack the others. And between these two trenches, they were separated by no man's land. And a trench was dug between these two powers, and no man's land is a land which was protected by barbed wires, machine guns, and also other protection methods. Here we have a video which shows the no man's land and the trench warfare in the Western Front. This map shows the Eastern and the Western Front. Now let's focus on the Western Front. That is the trench which was dug between the English Channel up to Switzerland. On the other hand, Germany has to face the Eastern Front. So the Eastern Front was a war between Austria-Hungary, Germany on one hand, and Russia and Serbia on the other hand. But lately, Turkey and Bulgaria joined the Central Powers. So in this Eastern Front, it was characterized by mobility, that is, without trench. However, whether it is in the Eastern or the Western Front, the cost of war in both trenches, in both fronts, was almost equal. So let's see, this is the Eastern Front, the red line. Okay, let's proceed to the next then. Because of the stalemate on the Western Front,

both the allies and the Central Powers sought to gain new allies. Ottoman Empire and Bulgaria joined the Central Powers. Italy, in this case, shifted from the Central Powers to the Allied Powers. On the other hand, the Allied Powers were joined by Japan, Australia, China, and New Zealand. By 1917, the war that started in Europe became worldwide, which includes not only Europe, but also other continents like Asia and Africa. In this case, Britain encouraged the Ottoman provinces in the Middle East to revolt against the Ottoman Empire. This is by promising them to fight against the Ottoman Empire and promising them to give independence after the end of the war. Entry of the United States of America. At first, the United States remained neutral. However, Germany declared unrestricted warfare against any enemy or neutral military or civilian vessels heading towards Britain. In this case, Lusitania, a big ship of British, was victim of this German submarine. However, USA warned Germany, so in 1915, it stopped the aggression. However, in 1917, Germany also restarted its unrestricted declaration of war against neutral military or civilian vessels heading towards Britain. So on April 1917, USA joined the war. And in this case, the joining of America on the side of the Allied powers tipped or became the advantage of the Allied powers. While the war was going on, both sides invented new weapons. For the first time, battles were fought in air, underwater, as well as land and sea. There were also inventions of machine guns, submarines, airplanes, tanks, and also poisonous gas. Now I will show you some movies.

Are you following me, students? Let me conclude my explanation for today. The First World War has two causes, the immediate cause, that is, the assassination of Archduke Franz Ferdinand, and also the fundamental or long-term causes, including extreme nationalism, hostile alliance system, militarism, and colonial rivalries. The war was fought between two hostile groups, the Allied powers and the Central powers. European countries mobilized their entire population. The war made inventions of new weapons, as we have mentioned. The war in Europe, especially in Europe, was fought in two fronts. The Western Front, which was characterized by trench warfare, and the Eastern Front, which was characterized by mobility. In 1917, the joining of the United States of America alongside of the Allied powers changed the balance of power. Okay, students, I will give you now some exercises to be done now. First, how did the war of the Western Front differ from the war of the Eastern Front? Second, why did the United States of America join the war in 1917? Okay, students, let me give you an exercise. First, how did the war on the Western Front differ from the war on the Eastern Front? Second, why did the United States of America enter the war in 1917? These exercises will be done before our next portion. Okay, students, this assignment will help us to discuss for our next portions in the part two. First, number one, what was the difference between the French and the Russian Revolution? Number two, how did the First World War come to an end? And number three, describe some of the consequences of the First World War. Dear students, now this is the end of our lesson. See you in the next part, the second part. Bye.

Hello, and welcome to the geography class. This is geography for grade 11. My name is Paulo Soldahemanot. In this part of video, I'll present Unit 3 of grade 11. Unit 3 deals with gradation by the action of waves. In this unit, we will cover 1. How waves are formed. 2. Features produced by wave erosion. Dear students, I will present certain learning outcomes. So, by the end of the lesson, 1. You will be able to describe how waves are formed. 2. Explain how wave action shapes the coastal landforms. And third, you will be able to identify the wave action made against the coast. So these are the expected learning outcomes of this lesson. Before starting our lesson, let me give you a focus question. And this question will help you to grasp the general idea of this lesson. Here is the question. What force change coastal areas? Let's watch this video.

I hope you enjoyed the video. Now let's start the first part of this unit. In this part, let's see how waves are formed. In the formation of waves, there are certain steps that a wave follows to impact a big action against coastal area. One, waves are mainly produced by the friction of the wind passing over the water surface. Well, let me remind you. One, waves are not only produced by winds, even though most of them are produced by winds, but there are waves which are produced by earthquake. You know that tsunami. Second, the wind blowing over a small surface of water creates small ripples. All small waves or series of tiny waves that grow into recognizable

waves. Again, if the wind continues to blow for several hours, then the height of the waves increase as well as the rapport also increase. Just the things that we saw in the video. Now, let's see wave erosion. Wave erosion consists of four actions. These are the ways in which a wave erode the coastal area. We have four, and these are: one, corrosion. Well, when we say that corrosion, it occurs when boulders, pebbles, and sand particles are thrown against the base of a cliff by waves. So these materials are generally brought from the coast. When the wave carry these materials, then these materials collide against the coast, and the coast starts to disintegrate. The second, hydraulic action. And this is an action, as its name indicates, that it is an action done by a water. So it is caused when waves splash against a cliff. The splash enter cracks in the rocks, and the air in the cracks is immediately compressed. And finally, the coast starts to create a big crack and gradually collapse. The third one is attrition. Here we have the meaning or the definition of attrition. This is a breakup of boulders, pebbles, and sand particles as they are thrown against the shore and against each other by waves. Look, for example, the big ones like boulders, as they carried by a wave, they collide to each other. Finally, they change into smaller particles. That is the simple meaning of attrition. The fourth one is solvent action, where we know that some minerals can be easily dissolved by water. So rocks along the coast, which are made up of certain limestones, then they can be easily dissolved by seawater. So they can dissolve and they can be joined as a chemical into the sea. And this also gradually changes the shape of the rocks along the coast. The second subunit is features produced by wave erosion. Just to remind you, the action of waves, which include attrition, corrosion, hydraulic action, as well as solvent action, can gradually they can change the shape of the coastal area. So in this subtopic, we will see features which are mainly produced by wave action. Then, before proceeding to the list of features, then first, let me give you one question. Can you mention some of the major landforms produced by the wave erosion? Or I will give you one idea. Have you ever visited Massawa? Or have you ever visited Gergesun Beach? So how do you describe that, the landform which is presented in these areas? Okay, students, now let's see the various features which are produced by wave erosion. But before dealing with the list of these various features, then let's see some of the video that we have. And these videos will help us to determine, to guess, and to say the meaning of these various features. So the first one is cliff. And we have a video that shows how cliff formed. And by the end of the video, you are expected to define what is cliff.

This video, we will watch one of the real features produced by wave erosion.

0: that is cliff. To start the lesson, here we have a diagram of a cliff. And over here, we have the real picture of a cliff. For our presentation, we will focus on this diagram. And we will see the formation of cliff and wave cut platforms. We know that these are erosional landforms. Before dealing with these erosional landforms, it's good to know that the action is made by waves, which include hydraulic action, corrosion, solvent action, and attrition. Then all starts with the destructive nature of the wave against the coastal area. And this happens between high and low tide of the wave. And this acts against the cliff. Here we have low tide or low water, and here we have high tide or high water. So the presence of these high tides, low tides, usually acts against the cliff. Between high tides and low tides, then the base of the cliff starts to erode. The erosion at the base of the cliff usually happens through corrosion, hydraulic action, attrition, as well as solvent action. Then the eroded materials back away by the waves into the sea. And this process continues over and over again. This process forms wave cut notch, which is located on the diagram here, as well as on the real picture around here. Then this notch becomes bigger and bigger, and the top part of the cliff can no longer stand, and due to gravity, it starts to fall and enters to the sea. And this whole process leads the cliff to retreat. This leads to a wave cut platform. And this is exposed during the low tide. To sum up the lesson, cliff formation and destruction usually happens through corrosion, hydraulic action, as well as solvent action. Then these actions create a wave cut notch between high tide and low tides at the base of a cliff. Third, when a wave cut notch becomes bigger and bigger, then the top part of the cliff can no longer stand and fall due to gravity and wash back to the sea. And last, this leads the cliff to retreat to the mainland and to form a wave cut platform at the coast.
1: Thank you for watching the video. I hope now you got an idea what is cliff and how cliff is formed. So the first question is, what is cliff? What is cliff? Cliff is defined as a high and extremely steep rock face either inland or along a coast. Based on our textbook, there are three stages in which cliffs are also formed. So the first one is here, represented with certain diagram, second stage, and third stage. The second features produced by wave erosion are headlands and bays. Well, bays are an inlet of water developed on soft rocks that are less resistant and easily eroded, while headlands are developed on more resistant rocks and are a piece of land that projects into the sea.

see. And we have a good diagram that shows both headlands as well as bays. So based on the definition that we have, headlands are made up of resistant rocks, while bays are made up of less resistant rocks. The third group of features, which commonly named as minor landforms of the coast, are caves, blowholes, arcs, and stack. And similar to cliff, headlands, as well as bays, caves, blowholes, arcs, and stack are also produced by wave erosion. But these landforms are mainly formed along the headlands. And here also, I'm inviting you to watch another video in which how caves, blowholes, arcs, stacks are formed. And by the end of this video, you will tell us that what are caves, what are arcs, as well as stacks. Enjoy the video. Students, in this video, we will see features produced by wave erosion, including caves, arcs, and stacks. The formation followed certain order, and it is good to remember that these orders. For the formation of these landforms, we need a headland. So assume that this is a headland, and the headland is surrounded by a sea. Then first, you must have a crack or weaknesses along the side of the headland. The cave becomes bigger and bigger and connected to the other side of the headland to form a tunnel. So this tunnel along the headland is known as arc. On the fourth stage, the top part of the arc or the roof becomes unstable and wants to collapse due to weathering, erosion, as well as gravity. Now, when the top part of the arc collapses due to weathering, erosion, as well as gravity, then there is a wall, or a wall looks like, which appears in the sea. And this leads for the formation of stack. Let's look how the stack forms.

Dear students, let me give you the summary of the video by listing the meaning or definitions of these minor landforms. So we have caves, arcs, stacks, and caves are a cylindrical tunnel formed at the base of a cliff. While arcs, they develop on either side of a headland, joined together by wave erosion and gives rise to a natural arc. And stacks mainly formed when the arc collapses by continuous wave erosion, the end of the headland stands as a stack. If we see also our textbook, these minor features also represented in this form. Here we have an arc as well as a cave. Gradually, when the top part of the arc collapses, then the formation of stack

will happen. So when we look upon the side view, first we'll have caves, then natural arc, that is a tunnel, and finally when the top part of the arc collapses, then a stack will form.

Now we are coming to the end of the lesson, so I will give you a summary of this lesson. First, waves are produced by the friction of the wind passing over the water surface. Second, if the wind continues to blow for several hours, the height of the wave increases and becomes much more strong. Wave erosion consists of four actions, and these are corrosion, hydraulic action, attrition, as well as solvent action. And the features produced by wave erosion are cliff, headlands, bays, caves, blowholes, arcs, as well as stacks. Let me give you the keywords of this lesson. We have two groups of words. Some of them are related to wave action, including corrosion, hydraulic action, attrition, as well as solvent action. And the second group related to wave erosion. And these are cliff, headlands and bays, caves, arcs, and stacks. Dear students, now I'm asking you to evaluate yourself by answering this question correctly. So we have two parts. Part one, choose the best one. Number one, the process of breaking up of pebbles, boulders, and sand particles when they are thrown against a cliff by waves is A, attrition, B, hydraulic action, C, corrosion, D, solvent action. I will repeat the question. The process of breaking up of pebbles, boulders, and sand particles when they are thrown against a cliff by wave is A, attrition, B, hydraulic action, C, corrosion, D, solvent action. I hope you got the answer. And the answer is C, corrosion. Let's proceed to the second question. Which of the following features is not produced by waves? Which of the following features is not produced by wave erosion? A, headland, B, stack, C, cave, D, beach. A, headland, B, stack, C, cave, D, beach. And the correct answer is D, beach. The second part of the review question is short answer. Here we have a question. Explain the difference between cave and stack. Explain the difference between cave and stack. And the answer is, a cave is a cylindrical tunnel formed at the base of a cliff by wave erosion, while the arc collapses by continuous wave erosion, and the end part of the headland stands as a stack. Finally, I will give you an assignment and try to answer these two questions correctly. The first one is, how is a beach formed? Two, mention the features produced by wave deposition. Because our next lesson is related to wave deposition. So, thank you, students, and goodbye.

0: There is no excuse for rudeness. I don't understand why people must be rude. Being polite is a much better way to get things done. If you are rude, the other person will not want to deal with you. It's not very productive. It probably makes the rude person feel better. Who knows?
1: Hi everyone. Welcome to Academia, educational TV program. I am your host, Dilek Matios, and I invite you to watch till the end.

0: So, in the previous episode, we talked about greetings, their importance and their usage. And for today, we have a topic that is just as important, and that is politeness. But first, before we start our program, let me read you a riddle. I am small, but powerful. You cannot see me, but you can hear me. I open doors, build friendships, and make strangers smile. Without me, conversations feel cold. What am I? Tune in for the answer at the end of the program.
1: Politeness can seem something small, but it's something very powerful. A simple word can open doors. A gentle tone can build friendships. A smile can change a conversation.
2: What does it mean to be polite in English? How do we use words like please, thank you, excuse me, and sorry correctly? How should we speak politely in the classroom? And how do tone and body language affect politeness?
0: Stay with us as we explore all of this.
1: Let's start with the magic words that works everywhere.
2: First, please softens requests. Instead of give me water, say water please. It shows respect.
1: Thank you shows gratitude. After help, say, thank you so much, not just thanks, add warmth.
2: Excuse me gets attention nicely. Excuse me, is this the right bus? This is perfect for crowded streets.
1: And sorry owns mistakes. Sorry fixes awkward moments fast.
2: Practice. Thank you. Feels good, right?

0: These words are gold. But in classroom, we need more special politeness. Let's head there.
1: Give me your pen.
2: Now, the sentence is grammatically correct. But is it polite? Now, let's look at another one.
1: Can I borrow your pen, please?
2: Sure. See the difference? Is one small word, please. However, just because you added please to your sentence doesn't mean your sentence is polite. Instead, you can say,
1: Would you mind lending me a pen, please? I forgot mine at home.
2: We should always use polite sentences because it's really important to consider the needs and feelings of the people working around you. Therefore, if you want your family, friends, or schoolmates' permission to do something, say,
1: Would you mind if I? And then say what you want to do or want the other person to do. Or you can also say, Is it okay if I?
2: For example,
1: Is it okay if I borrow a pen? I forgot mine at home.
2: Let's look at four important polite expressions.
1: Please.
2: Thank you.
1: Excuse me.
2: Sorry.
1: Please. We use please when we ask for something. Example. Please help me. Can you open the window, please? It shows respect.
2: Thank you. We use thank you to show appreciation. Gratitude builds positive relationships. Even small things deserve a thank you.
1: Excuse me. We use excuse me, A, to get attention, B, to pass by someone, C, to ask a question politely. Example, excuse me, may I come in?
2: Sorry. We use sorry, A, when we make a mistake, B, when we hurt someone, C, when we interrupt. Politeness is not weakness, it is maturity.
0: Now, let's listen to a story about Samuel. Samuel is a very bright student, but he has never used these four magical words.
1: Samuel was a clever student.

0: Shopkeeper ignored him. Confused, Samuel went home and told his grandmother what happened. She smiled and said, "Tomorrow, try using the magic words." The next day, Samuel tried again. "May I please borrow your pen?" he asked softly. His classmate smiled. "Of course." At the shop, he said, "Please, may I have some bread?" The shopkeeper nodded warmly. "Certainly." Samuel realized something important. Politeness costs nothing, but it can change everything.
1: Just like Samuel, when we use please, thank you, excuse me, and sorry, people respond differently. These words are small, but yet powerful.

0: Politeness is not only about words, it is how we speak and where we speak.
1: Now let's see an example.
2: Teacher, I don't understand.
1: Okay, let's improve that. Instead say,
2: Excuse me, teacher. Could you please explain that again?
1: Or,
2: I'm sorry, I didn't understand. May you repeat that? Notice the difference? Useful, polite classroom expressions, such as,
1: May I come in?
2: May I go out?
1: Could you help me, please?
2: Thank you for explaining.
1: I am sorry for being late.
2: Polite students are remembered positively.
1: And remember, tone matters.

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1: Close the door.
0: Could you please close the door? See, tone can change meaning completely.
1: If your voice is loud and harsh, it may sound rude. If your tone is calm and gentle, it sounds respectful.

0: You're walking down the street and you meet a friend. You want to buy that friend a cup of tea at a local shop. Let us see some ways you can ask politely.
1: Would you care for some tea? Do you fancy some tea? What would you say to a cup of tea? Can I offer you a cup of tea? Now, let's assume you meet someone on the street. That someone offers to buy you tea. You have some time to spare. How would you accept that offer?
0: Thank you so much. Oh, I'd love to. How very kind. I'd be delighted. Now, same scenario, but now you're in a rush. How do you politely decline the offer?
1: Thank you, but I'm in a bit of a rush. I'd love to, but you caught me at a bad time. I'm sorry, I can't now. How about we make it some other time? Just had some. Thank you.

0: Avoid pointing fingers.
1: You know, because your body speaks before your words do.
0: Politeness is a combination of
1: words,
0: tone,
1: and body language.
0: When these work together, your English becomes powerful.
1: Today, we learned that politeness is not just a vocabulary. It is respect, it is character, and it's behavior. Please, thank you, excuse me, and sorry.
0: A few polite classroom expressions.
1: And also, tone and body language. Now, here's something to think about.
0: If someone speaks correct English but sounds rude, and another person speaks simple English but is very polite,
1: who would you rather talk to? Think about that.
0: Before our next episode, try this challenge. Use at least 5 polite expressions every day. At school, at home, or with friends.
1: And that is all about politeness. I hope you've learned something new. Thank you for watching. But before we part ways, let me tell you the answer to our riddle. Did you get it before? It is good manners. And that's all for today. See you next week.

0: Body language matters too.
1: Make eye contact.
0: Smile naturally.
1: Do not cross your arms aggressively.
0: Stand or sit properly.

Hello learners, welcome to another exciting session of Math Education. In our last video, we helped Mr. Abdu, the owner of Banuna Pizzeria, with his business. We calculated how much the customers paid for different meals. Mr. Abdu still needs our help. Today, we're going to do things a little differently though. We're going to determine the pizza types based on the prices. We will also come up with a clever way to help the waiters calculate the bills faster. By the end of today's video, you will be able to solve basic unknowns in equations, plot and draw simple graphs by constructing tables, relate quantities and prices. Let us begin easy. Consider this word problem. Maaza and Khadija came to Banuna

and both 3 and 5 pizza of the same type, respectively. If Khadija paid 140 naqfa more than Maaza, can you determine the type of pizza they ordered?

Nice job. Kerija bought 5 pizza and Maaza bought 3 pizza. So the difference, 2 pizza must cost 140 Naqfa. So the price of 1 pizza is 70 Naqfa. Another method to solve this by letting the price of the unknown pizza be a variable P. So Kerija bought 5 pizza at a price of P. So she paid 5P and Maaza paid 3P. 5P minus 3P is going to give us 140. 2P is now going to give us 140. From my menu, I can see that the 70 Naqfa price of pizza is the small margarita. These are the type of problems we'll be dealing with today. Here is a second one. Mahari bought 3 medium margaritas. He also bought 2 other pizzas of the same type. He paid a total of 371 Naqfa. Now, can you determine what the 2 pizzas are?

Excellent. What we can do is let the price of the unknown pizza be P. Mahari paid for 3 medium margaritas and 2 pizzas priced P each. Hence, 3 times 75 plus 2P will give us 371. 225 plus 2P will give us 371. 2P will give us 371 minus 225, which will be equal to 146. And P at last will be equal to 73 Nakfa. From my menu, I can see that the 73 Nakfa priced pizza is the small Africana. Let's see one more problem. Samira and Azib bought 3 pizzas. They paid 250 Nakfa and got 10 Nakfa change. If Samira decided to pay for the 2 pizza and Azib for the 1 pizza, what type of pizza did they buy and how much are each of them going to pay?

Well done. Let the price of the unknown bisabi P. If they paid 250 Nakfa and got 10 Nakfa change, that means they paid a total of 240 Nakfa. So 3P is equal to 240. Now P is going to be equal to 80 Nakfa. From my menu, I can see that the 80 Nakfa price of pizza is the medium Hawaii. So now, if Semira pays for two pizza, then 2 times 80 is 160 Nakfa. Now, if Aze pays for one pizza, 1 times 80 is equal to 80 Nakfa. The waiters are asking for your help. Let's help them together. They want to speed up the calculations of the prices. Now, it's no surprise that if you buy more, you have to pay more. Let's relate the number of pizza, that is the quantity, with the prices. Instead of continuously multiplying, they use a table like this. The table consists of the type of pizza and number of pizza. For instance, for Mary Margarita, we know that the price of one pizza is 75 Nakfa. So the price of two pizza is, we're going to calculate. For one, it is 75. So for two, it is 2 times 75, which will give us 150 Nakfa. So we write 150 over here. For three, it is 3 times 75,

which will be equal to 225. So we write 225 over here. For 4, it is going to be 300. For 5, it's going to be 375. And at last, for 10, it's going to be 750. Now, can you do the same and fill the row for a medium Hawaii?

Excellent. The price of one is 80, so the price of two is 160. For three, it is 240. For four, it is 320. And for five, it is 400. And finally, the price of 10 is 800. By using the same technique, the table can be filled as following. Now, let's use the table and calculate the bill for Mr. Tsagay. He ordered 8 medium Hawaii, so now use the table and calculate how much will it cost him.

Excellent. There are certainly many methods. One is adding the price of 5 and 3 pizza, that is 400 plus 240, which will be equal to 640. Another way is doubling the price of 4 pizza, that is 2 times 320, which will be equal to 640. A third way is subtracting the price of 2 pizza from 10 pizza, that is 800 minus 160, which will give us 640. So we have to remember that a guy has to pay 640 Nakfa by whatever method we have to use. But what if he had ordered 27 pizza? How would you use the table to calculate that?

Great effort! We can use several techniques. We can add the price of 10 pizza twice, then the price of 5 pizza, and finally the price of 2 pizzas. So that the table will look like this. 800 plus 800 plus 400 plus 160, which will be equal to 2160 NAFA. And now, can you find any other method? Another way is by finding the price of 9 pizza by adding the price of 5 and 4 pizza and then multiplying them by 3. That is 400 plus 320 times 3, which will give us 2160 NAFA. But keep in mind that there is no correct method. I'm sure you can think of any another way. As long as the final answer remains the same, you can use any way you deem convenient. This table method is easy, right? Is it not? The waiters are really grateful for your help. Now, use the table and find the difference between the price of 6 medium calzones and 4 medium margaritas.

Nice job. The price of 6 medium color zones can be found by adding the price of 5 and 1 medium color zone, which is 410 plus 82, which will be equal to 492 Nakfa.

the price of four mini margaritas is 300 naqfa. So the difference between the prices is 492 minus 300, which will give us 192 naqfa. Another way to observe the relations between quantities and prices is using a graph. A graph has a horizontal line to show the number of pizza and a vertical line to show the prices. For instance, let's construct the graph for mini margarita. We know that the price of one is 75, so we have to go and plot over here. For two, it is 150, so we go and plot over here. For three, it is 225, so we plot over here. For four, it is 300, and for five, it is 375. From this graph, we can see that the price of four pizza is 300 naqfa. It's quite easy to read. Your turn now. Construct a similar graph for the medium Hawaii pizza.

Nice job. The price of one is 80. For two, it is 160. For three, it is 240. For four, it is 320. And for five, it is 400. So the graph will look like this. If we compare the graph for Medium Margarita and Medium Hawaii, we can see that the graph of the Hawaii pizza appears steeper, which means it rises faster. That is because the price of the Medium Hawaii is more expensive than the Medium Margarita. Moreover, the difference between the lines gets larger as the number of pizza increases because the price also increases. The graph representing the price of different medium-sized pizza will look like this. Notice that the graph for Medium Asmarino is the steepest and the graph for Medium Veggie is the flattest. That is because Asmarino is the most expensive and the Veggie is the cheapest. The stiffness of a line is called the slope. But that is a lesson for some other day. Thanks to your help, Mr. Abdul now has a good handle on his sales. In 1610, the graph of the orbit of Mercury around the Sun was created without the benefit of a telescope or any other astronomical measurements by the brilliant German mathematician Johannes Kepler. He used a maths model of the orbits of Mercury, which was called the law of equal areas, to calculate the path. This just goes to show that even the most complex problems can be tackled with careful observations and clever maths. Dear learners, I hope you had fun learning about the relations between quantities and prices today. Thank you, our dear learners, for your curiosity from all of us here at the Maths Panel. Do not miss our next video about patterns and relationships. And as always, visualize and innovate.

Hello students, my name is Takhlai Abodom. Welcome to the history lesson. This is history for grade 11. Unit 7, the First World War 1914 to 1918. In this unit, we will see the first part, the causes of the First World War and the causes of the First World War. Students, at the end of this lesson, you are expected to identify the causes of the First World War and describe the courses of the important events of the war. Okay, students, before we begin, let me give you a focus question. Why do countries wage wars?

Let's start with the causes of the war, which is divided into two, that is, the fundamental or long-term causes, as well as the immediate cause of the war. Let's begin with the fundamental cause. Rivalries of European countries was the main cause for European countries to have competition among themselves for colonies and also trades. In this, we can have example, European competition in Asia, European competition in Africa, and in the Latin American countries. So here, we have see we have also another reason, that is extreme nationalism. These colonial powers were accompanied or guided by extreme nationalism, and many European countries were using this feeling of nationalism to strengthen their power and their influence. Okay, complex system of alliance system is the main reason for the alliance or for the competition of European countries, rivalries, enmity among themselves. So let's come back to the 1870s, that is the unification of Germany. Germany, when it was unified, it has a land that was forcibly taken by Germany from France, and this is Alsace and Lorraine. And to isolate France and not to restore its land, Germany isolated France for many years. And this was a plan of Otto von Bismarck, the then Chancellor of Germany. The Dual Alliance was established in 1879 between Germany and Austria-Hungary. 3 years later, Italy joined them. And it is known as the Triple Alliance. So the Triple Alliance are Germany, Austria-Hungary, and Italy. So if Germany is having its own alliances, after 1890, there was a change of German policy. That is, Otto von Bismarck was dismissed from office. And Russia has got an opportunity to have friends. And France has got a chance to be friend with Russia, and this is known as the Dual Alliance. And in 1907, France has got also another friend with Britain. And the alliance system between these three countries is known as Triple Entente. Okay, students? We have also another cause. That is the cause of the Balkans. The Balkan area was mainly under the full control of the Ottoman Empire for many years. However, there was a competitor, that is Austria-Hungary Empire. Austria-Hungary annexed forcibly Bosnia and Herzegovina in 1908. And by nature, Bosnia-Herzegovina were Slavic in nature or Slavic-speaking territory. And there was an ambition of Serbia to establish Pan-Slavic Union or all Slavic-speaking territories to be united regardless of their boundaries. And this created conflict between the Ottoman Empire and also the Austria-Hungarian Empire. Now, many countries, especially in 1878, there were Balkan countries declared their independence from Ottoman Empire. So this conflict, these rivals between these countries created tension. In 1878, the Ottoman province of Greece, Serbia, Romania, and Montenegro became independent. As I told you earlier,

1908, Austria-Hungary forcibly annexed Bosnia and Herzegovina. This angers Serbia because Serbia has its own ambition or plan to form Pan-Slavic Union. Militarism is another reason for the fundamental cause of the First World War. Militarism is the building up of arms, the recruitment, and also the gathering or the coming together or the bringing of forces, the growth of armament, the invention of weapons, so that they will have strength and show their power in Europe. Conscription was the regular practice in Europe. Conscription by nature is an obligatory enrollment of citizens in the army. And in this case, many European countries were engaged in building up of their armies. Russia in this case have the largest ever army. And the same goes to other countries, and they were ready for war. Dear students, this map shows the Triple Entente and the Triple Alliance. The Triple Alliance were Italy, the Austrian-Hungary, and also the German Empire. Whereas the Triple Entente includes Russia, the United Kingdom or British, and France. Bearing all these causes in your mind, what was the immediate cause or the cause, the incident that triggered the war? That is the immediate cause. Okay. That is the assassination of Archduke Franz Ferdinand, a heir to the Austrian throne, on June 28, 1914 in Sarajevo. Austria-Hungary was not really sure whether the assassin was done by Serbia or not. And here, Austria-Hungary wants to punish Serbia. And it sent an ultimatum, which includes the assassin to hunt the assassin within the Serbian territory. However, Serbia refused this ultimatum. So, on July 23, 1914, Austria-Hungary declared war on Serbia. Dear students, here, Serbia has to have a support of Russia, whereas Austria-Hungary needs the support of Germany. So, Austria-Hungary making sure that Germany was behind, and Serbia making sure Russia was behind. So on July 28th, Austria-Hungary declared war on Russia. This means Tsar Nicholas II of Russia ordered partial mobilization against Austria-Hungary. Partial mobilization is a mobilization of war only against Serbia, but this was not enough for the military generals of Russia. By the way, mobilization is the process of assembling troops and supplies and making them ready for war. So in this case, the generals of Russia requested or claimed over their Tsar Nicholas II to have full mobilization, which means war against Germany. Germany worried, or German made an ultimatum, or it warned Russia to stop its declaration or its mobilization within 24 hours. However, Russia ignored. So Germany declared war on Russia on August 1st, 1914. So Germany declared war on France August 3rd, 1914. And this is because after Russia, the second country to attack is on its western front, that is France. France, on August the 3rd, 1914, it was attacked by Germany. But it has to pass through the Belgian territory. And

Germany sent an ultimatum to Belgium so that it will be very shortcut to capture Paris. So Germany invaded Belgium on the 4th of August 1914. On August the 4th, 1914, Britain declared war on Germany for violating Belgian neutrality. Okay. After August the 4th, 1914, almost all European countries, one by one, entered the war. So this created the European hostility, or two hostile groups created within Europe. One, it is the Allied powers. Second, the Central powers. So the Allied powers initially were Serbia, the beginner, Russia, the supporter, Britain, the friend of France, and France also. The Central powers, on the other hand, were Germany by and large, Austria-Hungary, Bulgaria, Turkey. However, in this case, we have to bear in our mind, 1 year after the beginning of the war, Italy shifted its alliance to the Allied powers. Okay, students, the First World War has the fundamental cause, the remote cause, and the immediate cause, as well as with the involvement of the European countries. It waged into a global war, and that is the Allied powers and the Central powers. Now, I will give you some exercises which are related to what we have discussed. Number one, how did the assassination of Archduke Franz Ferdinand lead to the First World War? And number two, how did the system of alliance help the cause of the First World War? Please try.

Okay, we have the second portion that is the courses of the First World War. Okay, let me give you a focus question then. What is a trench warfare? What do you know about trench warfare? The First World War, the European countries accepted or they were ready for the First World War and they welcomed the First World War with excitement. So, they were thinking that they will win the war in a very short period of time. If it's long, it will take 2 weeks. Now, let's see the two fronts which are mainly taking place in Europe. The Western Front. The Western Front was a war of Germany against France, but it has to cross through Belgium, and most of the war was between Germany and France, in the northern front, in France actually, and the main battleground was Belgium. So here, Germany fought against France and Britain. However, the German advances towards France was soon stopped, and this turned into a stalemate, which means neither of the two, powers cross the line, and they were engaged in trench warfare, and the stalemate is a period when neither the Allied nor the Central Powers advance or attack the others, and between these two trenches, they were separated by no man's land, and a trench was dug between these two powers. And no man's land is a land which was protected by barbed wires, machine guns, and also other protection methods. Here we have a video which shows the no man's land and the trench warfare in the Western Front. This map shows the Eastern and the Western Front. Now let's focus on the Western Front. That is,